0: So you're talking about character and makeup and who they are and how they treat their parents and what they talk about and how they discuss their former coaches, right? You're recruiting a guy in the transfer portal and he's talking about his coaches being idiots and his pitching coach screwed him up and they should have pitched me here and there, and you're going, no thanks, man. I'll go find somebody that's doesn't badmouth coaching, right? Or at least could restrain himself in this first conversation about his coaches, right? Because at the end of the day, if everybody that a particular player's ever worked with is idiots, then I'm about to be the next idiot on his list. So you try to prevent those guys from entering the program. You got to protect the program and get great people in here.
1: Yeah, absolutely. One thing or two things that you liked out of the Kansas series the most? I know we touched on a little bit, but just things that now you've had time to digest it and hopefully sleep a little bit too, because we got back pretty late.
0: Yeah, that flight was brutal. I think Tyrus Hall getting going offensively, he's hitting doubles and hitting homers, and he's so strong and so powerful, and basically had very limited extra base hits this year. Mm-hmm. And so for him, if you think about, he's probably like a 6'2", 215-pound nine-hole hitter and just has always played great defense. And all of a sudden, if you have a nine-hole hitter that's hitting three-run homers, opposing teams are like, we can't get through this lineup.
1: Yeah.
0: This is brutal.
1: Yeah.
0: So his emergence as an offensive threat is really important to us. And I'll go with probably Armani Guzman over the last month. Right? That guy's hitting 370 in conference and started off probably the first half of the season hitting 220, 240. So when he's on base, our team's a completely different team because he turns walks into triples and singles into doubles routinely. The guy's got 30 stolen bases, so he's currently the third all-time stolen base leader for WVU. And the other dudes we know pretty familiar with is Victor Scott, and we got J.J. Weatherholt, and now Armani Guzman in that above 30 category. And so he's special and unique, and we need him on the base paths.
1: I'll take a break real quick, but it'll still come after the question of Tyrus Hall, because his third base play is so, like, elegant, I think probably the best way to describe it. So when he was at his prep place before he got to West Virginia, did you think that could translate as like a supreme plus, if not plus plus, third baseman? Because it's like he's buttery.
0: I had just about zero to do with the evaluation of Tyrus Hall. So Coach Garcia went down to watch Bossier Parish play. It's a junior college, and he's a Canadian from the west side of the country.
1: Yeah.
0: And so he was a Canadian that played for the junior national team. So a really good athlete. But his footwork was terrible. He couldn't hit, but he was the fastest player in Canada, and he had a huge arm and loved playing. So he's just one of those raw athletes.
2: Yeah, so at Bossier Parish, he was a starting shortstop, really good defender. But I didn't know we didn't know how good he would be. Great athlete, getting good at defense, and Coach Garcia said, I really love this athlete. If we get him in our system and he trains with us every day, he could play shortstop, but I think he's a second base or third baseman, and so it's been a pleasant surprise.
1: Awesome. All right, we'll talk Big 12 Players of the Week and more to come here from our Olympic Sports Coaches Show from Mountain State Brewing Company on MSN. Welcome back to Surprise Arizona. I got a fortunate update. If you were hoping for some sooner than later West Virginia baseball, the bad news is that Kansas has walked off Baylor on a Xavier Flowers home run in the bottom of the 10th. So they win that game 8-7. The top seed advances to the semifinals tomorrow, and they will meet Oklahoma State, the Red Hot Cowboys, who beat UCF 12-6 at 4:30 tomorrow. And so with that game concluding, we do have a start time for West Virginia, the 2 seed, and the 11 seed Kansas State. We will pitch first at 8:30 start time here on the Mountaineer Sports Network, 8:30 Eastern time, 5:30 local time. I'm not going to do any of the math required to do mountain time, but whatever. 8:30 Eastern time, the math is up to you to do the rest. So West Virginia and Kansas State, and the winner of this one will move on to face the winner that will be played after this game of Cincinnati and Arizona State. But the important bit of information, 8:30 Eastern start time here between West Virginia and Kansas State. And we'll continue our Olympic Sports Coaches Show with West Virginia head coach Steve Sabins.
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1: Thanks for joining us for our final Olympic Sports Coaches Show of the 25-26 season with West Virginia baseball coach Steve Sapins. Mountaineers getting ready for TCU coming up Thursday, Friday, and Saturday. Final regular season games before the Big 12 tournament, and then, of course, the NCAA tournament coming up in just a bit. So, Coach, moving on through here, this is year two for you, right? So first year head coach last year, pretty good first year, to say the least. Year two, what have you learned? Have you made any changes? What have you got better at? Have you felt like this was a learning process as the season has gone along? Did you set any marks where you say, I wanted to do X, Y, Z better? Or you just kind of, you know, stick with what you're doing because it worked?
2: Yeah, I think probably for the last 8 or 9 years, you're basically taking notes throughout the entire season. And when you screw stuff up, you just admit to yourself, I screwed that up. That was a bad decision. I recruited the wrong player. We're running bases terribly. We got to implement this. And so you're always just taking notes on how you made mistakes or things that you think you need to get better at. And then you address them in the offseason. But probably the best, the biggest change has just been working with the staff and getting the right people in there and aligning what they're great at and making sure that they're moving forward. Like, I think I get to sit up here with the headset and talk about the team and all that, but you got this team of people behind me and the team that are doing so much of the work and developing the players and working their asses off. So we just have, you're with us on the road every day. We just got an elite staff. We have people that don't have egos, that like being around each other, that challenge each other to get better. And that's the secret sauce with all this, is making sure that the staff and the people that are doing the work feel satisfied and that they're growing and that they get to do what they're good at, right? And so I think for me, it's more about making sure the guy that's best at calling pitches is calling pitches, and the guy that's best at recruiting is in there recruiting, and the young guy that's growing in his profession and wants to bite off a little bit more gets a little bit more, right? And so just learning to manage staff and make sure that I'm very appreciative of the people that are here helping.
1: No, valuing people is good. Obviously, that definitely works when it comes to WVU and just the makeup of the university and the state itself. I also say that you guys probably have, like, the same sense of humor. You guys are, like, usually on the same page. When to be, right? I'm a bit like, when to be loose, when to not be loose. Like, I know Rory Oney, like, all those guys, they just are generally same wavelength and don't necessarily trip over that type of stuff.
2: Yeah, I agree. No one's ever really upset. Like, it's always guys kind of understand when you got to dial in and when it can be a little bit loose in the locker room and all of that. I agree with you.
1: All right, so individual-wise, Gavin Kelly and Max Schale, obviously the story of the weekend for you guys. Max was the Big 12 pitcher of the week, expectedly, so I know he was a little worried about it. And they did co-pitcher and co-player of the week. Whatever.
2: I don't love the co.
1: No, I don't.
2: I'd rather someone just be a little bit butthurt because they didn't win,
1: right?
2: And then someone be the player or the pitcher of the week. Like, it's okay if just one guy wins the award and someone gets hosed. Like, that's part of sports, too. You know?
1: Yeah, no, exactly. There's got to be a binary aspect of it. Just like, hey,
2: somebody make the call. Who's making the call in that room? Just give me a player of the week.
1: I don't know.
2: Yeah.
1: But I'm looking at, like, so I could look and see who got it, but, like, Max Scheel goes on the road, right? 9 innings, complete game, 9 strikeouts, 4 running, and the number one team in the conference who hadn't lost at home in the Big 12, mind you, all season long.
2: And is 7th ranked in the country. So who had the better performance? Like, it's just, it's asinine, honestly.
1: Yeah.
2: It's like someone else had a good performance.
1: Yeah.
2: And, like, give him the...
1: But it wasn't as good.
2: Yeah, give him the honorary Big 12 Pitcher of the Week or whatever you need to do to make him feel good. It's just not needed.
1: No, I agree. I'm glad we're on the same page.
2: Yeah, we're on the same page.
1: But outside of that, right, well, let's start with Max, right? Didn't pitch last year, coming off of an injury. Got to know him, actually, since he was hanging around, still traveling with the team last season. And I know around the Big 12 tournament time, he was like, I learned so much because I think he's an open-minded guy who is willing to learn, high competitor who wants to be better even when he's not competing. And he was just like, so many subtleties that I can learn just watching the game, managing tempo, managing things. Then he comes here and has the season that he has, right? So we're talking games in the Big 12, double-digit strikeouts, best ERA in the league, and finally this builds up to just shoving against Kansas, a team who can hit and definitely hit at home. So I would imagine you're super proud. Anything about that start that was different from his other dominant starts?
2: They've all been pretty similar. The whole year he's been dominant, and that story kind of sums it up. So while he was hurt, he came to me, to my office. He said, would you mind, could you order me a first base glove? Because I want to catch in every day with a first baseman, and I want to be on the field. I still want to be part of the team. I want to be with the guys. I don't want to be like the injured guy in the corner rehabbing all day. I need to have a role. So I was like, if it costs us a glove, then that's awesome. Like, I've never heard a kid with that kind of mindset.
1: Yeah.
2: And then we made the decision. And these things cost money to do this, right? But, like, Max Scheel, we made the decision to travel him with our team the entire year. So you can't do that if your program is so concerned with the one flight that it takes. But over the course of a year, that guy decided to watch every game, learn from the games, get better, then not sign a professional contract, and then be with the dudes, and then come back to be the best pitcher in the league and lead our team to potentially one of the better years in program history, right? And so, like, that stuff pays off, but it's taken years to, like, get that guy in the right mindset and for him to buy in and then to be hurt and to get better and to be all in with the Mountaineers and then tell the pros, no, I'm good, I'm going to go back to school. Like, there's just so many factors that go into that. And so I'm just really thankful that our program is in the place where something like that could happen, right? And so his story is incredible, but it's not like you have the best pitcher in the league and one of the best in the country by accident. There's a whole bunch of people that worked with him, with trainers and pitching coaches and directors of pitching and biomechanists. And there's so many conversations that have happened where, like, a guy molds into being one of the best in the world.
1: Did he tell you, because he's told me and reminded me repeatedly, I guess I asked him traveling last year, I was like, hey, Max, what arm are you again? Just because I hadn't seen him pitch for a while.
2: I remember that.
1: Yeah, and he, like, has brought that up probably 3 times now, and he's just like, that pissed me off, and that maybe drives him to where he's at
2: okay,
1: now.
2: So we used this in recruiting Max to stay on campus because you asked him legitimately if he threw right or left-handed because at that point you didn't remember. And I'm not digging on you.
1: Yeah, it had been a minute, and like
2: it's been a year, and like he was a reliever.
1: Yeah, like, and let's be honest, like Max, some of his appearances, like freshman sophomore year, a lot of 3-2 counts, a lot of walks, like happens, and you know, you guys pitch a lot of guys.
2: Yeah, so. Hey, all good. So, but I remember like that happened, and I was told that, and part of the recruiting process to Max, there was a lot of it, right? You're trying to keep your best guy here, and we knew it was in his best interest to come do what he's doing because he's going to be paid more and he's going to fast track to the big league. So it's in his best interest. But we basically said, hey, there's somebody that works at West Virginia who doesn't know what arm you throw with, and you think you're ready for pro ball? You think you're going to go pitch for the Yankees? No one even knows who you are here yet. And we got on his ass a little bit. And so I think you really helped us keep Max on this thing.
1: I'm just doing what I can for the program, what I can do it, right?
2: Hell yeah.
1: And, you know, he told me that when we were at LSU last year. He that was the first time that he brought it up. And I think that was probably immediately or within like a couple days of the conversation, because he had mentioned, he's just like, yeah, Sabe said that, like, do you want this to be your legacy here? When you were asking him, he was just like, yeah, he's like, I'm kind of mad right now. And I was just like, understandably so.
2: Yeah, we dug in on that. That was good.
1: But that takes a special kind of guy to like hear that type of stuff and not just be like, hey, screw
2: I'm
1: this.
2: Out. Yeah, there's no doubt. Yeah. And he's been able to be challenged from the second that he's been here and respond. And there's been, if you want to be good and compete, well, guess what? Tough conversations come with it.
1: Right.
2: And the truth is, yeah, is that going to be your legacy? You go have some relief appearances, and then people forget which arm you threw with, and then you're out of here? Like, come on.
1: I hope he makes it to the show, and then I can just be like, yeah,
2: that's going
1: to
2: be a story. That's going to be a story for sure.
1: Incredible. All right, we'll touch on Gavin Kelly when we come back. Big driver of West Virginia's weekend in Lawrence. This is the Olympic Sports Coaches Show on the Mountaineer Sports Network from Mountain State Brewing Company.
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1: 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Again, our final episode is with Mountaineer baseball coach Steve Sabins, because who else? So we mentioned Max Yale being the Big 12 pitcher of the week. And then, of course, Gavin Kelly, who is on a tear right now. I'm glad you mentioned his body composition, because if you've ever been around Gavin, he is not an enormous guy by any stretch. But swinging the baseball bat, I guess, is not a body power type of thing. His technique must be phenomenal, because he leads the team in home runs. He's got 12 of them, had a stretch of 5 games in a row with a home run, 6 home runs in those 5 games. And that obviously a broader conversation, the home run that you guys are starting to get comfortable with. But man, Gavin in his sophomore year, certainly no slump there. Exciting.
2: Yep, that guy has been tremendous for us. And then it was really fun on Thursday night before the series, we got to announce to the team that he had been nominated to be for on Team USA this summer. So he's going to represent our country and represent WVU and his family. So he's going to play in the Stars and Stripes series, and then he's going to go to Taiwan to play for Team USA. So he's only the second Mountaineer ever to do that in history, the first being J.J. Weatherholt, and that guy's doing pretty good right now.
1: Yeah, not bad. What is Gavin's special ability? Like, you could judge JJ, right, because he'd been around him long enough, freshman, sophomore, junior year, to understand what makes JJ special. You've got 2 years here with Gavin, and probably before that, because he was coming to camps and stuff, but what is it about Gavin? I know his mindset is pretty elite, because we were down in the regional last year in Clemson, and he was bummed out that he couldn't play against Clemson again, because he wanted those 8,000, 9,000 fans, and that's a freshman talking like that, and performing the way that he performed that. So when he said that, not to me, but I was around, I was like, that's a pretty special mindset there of a competitor.
2: Yeah, both starts with mindset, and then they're pretty similar, truthfully. They both have exceptional hit skills, so bat-to-ball skill, hand-eye coordination,
0: is among the most elite in the country. And then you pair that with really, really high-end athleticism. Gavin is probably a pure defensive player than J.J. Weatherholt was at this point in his career. And J.J. Weatherholt was probably had a little bit more feel to hit. He led the country in hitting his sophomore year, but not by a lot. It's super similar. To make the comparison is not too far off, and to predict for Gavin Kelly to be a big leaguer is not a bold prediction.
1: Yeah, absolutely. So in the midst of this run that he's on, we can check batting average. I know the home run has been the exciting part for Gavin, but he's at a .391 clip. Obviously, the extra base hits, they're there. The power is there. He'll stun you with a defensive play in a good way, right, when he's at second base. I know he caught this entire weekend, but did you have anything, I suppose, benchmark or, like, points that you wanted to reach for him this year that you shot high for and that he eclipsed?
0: No, I'm like pretty anti specific goal. I just don't believe in it. There's a lot of guys that are motivated by that and do awesome. Yeah, cool. I got no numbers. I got no win totals. I have no batting averages, nice. ERAs, any of that. And there's a bunch of players. Gavin has talked about it himself. Like, I wanted to hit this and I wanted to do this. I'm just so obsessed with process and like what you need to do each day. But Gavin has eclipsed all of our expectations, although we kind of knew like what we were getting into. We knew that this player was really special. It's just, it's hard to perform. Performing's hard. And so it's different between being talented and performing. Performing, a lot of it has to do with mindset and consistency. And so he has all that stuff. All that stuff is checked boxes. The area of growth that's going to make the biggest difference for Gavin long term is going to be base running, which is interesting. And he lacks confidence a little bit in base running, and JJ really had a lot of confidence in base running. Gavin's as fast, and he will be as good as he is. But I think in this offseason, we're going to be able to attack that, and Gavin has identified it and knows it and wants to get better at it. And so that part's fun. Like, when you're working with one of the best players in the country who's athletic and wants to get better at something, like, I look forward to the fall where we can really spend some time making him a base stealer.
1: I like that. Just going back to the thing, you don't obsess about numbers or benchmarks or like places to reach, because I'm kind of the same way. We're obviously at different points, but side note, I was talking to John Ollers, who does the play-by-play for the Ducks, because my dad got his number one way or another, and I called him when I got my first job, and I was just like, on like a day-by-day basis, like, how are you getting better? And like, this is a guy on the show, and he's like, eh, I don't really do it day-by-day. It's more like a year-by-year, where am I at? And I was like, I can definitely resonate with that. Like, as long as you're getting better over the course of the long term, like, that's encouraging. So you don't do the hyper-focused details, even like a game like baseball?
0: No, you just can't. It's just you have to show up every day, and you have to lead by example, and you have to be the first guy at the field, and you have to be prepared for every pitcher you face, and you have to be prepared for practice, and you have to be organized. And when people have questions, you need to find answers for them and help others. And with the players, it's like, you want to hit this? Well, guess what? Batting average is out of your control.
1: Right.
0: So what about having really good practices every day and deciding what you need to work on and where your deficiencies are? Like, if you suck at hitting left-handed breaking balls, how about make it your goal to hit left-handed breaking balls in the batting cage after practice every day for 100 straight days? Well, guess what? You might not suck at hitting know, left-handed breaking balls anymore, but to say, I want to hit 350,
1: sure.
0: Well, yeah, you might want to, but you suck at hitting left-handed breaking balls. So, like, it doesn't matter what you want.
1: Right.
0: It's more about, can you put the work in every day to get better at what you need to? So that's a little bit more my thought process on that.
1: Yeah, no, I get it. And then before we take a break here, the home run, obviously, because a quarter of the team's home runs have come in the last, what, six games? Which is remarkable, right? So 40 on the year, if I'm not mistaken, 13 of those after the Kansas series. And so I know I'd asked you before one of the games, and not to rephrase what you said, but there are elements to it. It's comfort, it's the weather that you're playing in, it's ballpark, it's everything.
0: Yeah. Usually guys get more comfortable later in the year with their at-bats, but then home runs definitely come in clumps. If you just look throughout the history of baseball, people get hot, and you'll hit a bunch of home runs in a row. And I would much rather do it later in the year than in non-conference play a couple months ago, so that's nice. But I think there's some guys that have made some adjustments with their swings and gotten better. But statistically, we've hit a bunch of balls hard is the truth.
1: Yeah.
0: And eventually, if you hit enough balls hard in the air, you're going to drive in some homers.
1: Awesome. All right, final segment coming up from our Olympic Sports Coaches Show from Mountain State Brewing Company with West Virginia baseball coach Steve Sabins. 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
1: Welcome back to Surprise, Arizona. Appreciate you holding on, listening to our Olympic Sports Coaches Show with Mountaineer baseball coach Steve Sabins as we are 5 minutes from first pitch here in the quarterfinal matchup between 2-seed West Virginia and 11-seed Kansas State alongside Jake Weghorst. Happy to have you with us. Special shout out to Joe Mock, who had some surgery today, but he's doing well.
17: All right, good.
1: Contributed big time at in Lubbock this year, and then, of course, so was part of that historic sweep of the Kansas Jayhawks in Lawrence. That was the high point for the Mountaineers this season. And, of course, postseason is here, Wegs. I know we touched on all conference honors, where West Virginia has been. And Mark Kellogg, might be familiar with him, women's basketball coach at West Virginia, says you're kind of defined what you do in the postseason when you have expectations like that. Like, you can't really formulate or truly diagnose where you're at until you have played throughout the entirety of the year. I think in basketball, in a sport where you don't play as many games, that's fairly true. But baseball, it is harder to win a regular season title or contend for a regular season title just because the sheer amount of games that you play. And you're looking at 37 and 13 where West Virginia's at. That's a pretty undeniable number.
17: Well, it's a big number. You have to deal with all kinds of injuries and travel. And that's why, you know, in the Big 12, you take the, you know, the full whoever has the best record. It could be outright or tied. But that's who wins the conference. And it's in my opinion, this might have been the toughest the Big 12 has been, top to bottom, in the 4 years that we've done it. But, yeah, the ultimate goal is to win national championship. You win championships, so you have to win in the postseason. In West Virginia's case, you've made a numerous amount of consecutive regionals. You've been to two super regionals in a row. So everybody knows who WVU is, and it's the standard of the program. And right now the guys are playing good. Really good at bats, throwing the ball well. So you like the way you're lined up, not only for this tournament, but the NCAA tournament.
1: All right, Mountaineers have taken the field here in Surprise as we're getting ready for West Virginia and the Kansas State Wildcats. The unanimous pitcher of the year in the Big 12 Conference, Max Yale, and the white-clad Mountaineers from top to bottom, with the exception of the hat, are ready to go here from Surprise. Yale has been a monster all year long. The redshirt junior from Portville, New York, has an ERA of 2.1. His walks and hits per inning pitched is just over one. And in 73 innings this year for the Mountaineers, he has struck out 88 and only given up 20 runs. Unbelievable. And his walks are only 20. So a lot of strikeouts, not many walks, not many runs. That's good.
17: Yeah, it's a good recipe, but the big thing is, you know, Max, compared to his freshman year, is he's in the zone, and with that elite stuff, he's better direction towards the plate. He's going to mix that four seam, that sinker, that big sweep and slider. He has a really good changeup too, but oftentimes doesn't have to use it a whole lot. Yeah, but he'll have that curveball and slider's going to have to be on today, especially that top of the order with Kennedy, Lotus, Spolinski, Vasquez. That's a little bit different lineup than we saw in Morgantown a few weeks ago.
1: And West Virginia on a roll, winning 9 of 10. Really started at this Kansas State series as they'll get a Kansas State team who, again, has put up 9 runs in back-to-back games. This is their third game in 3 days. So this is kind of like the crescendo of a weekend series, but moved up a little bit, right? Tuesday, Wednesday, Thursday. Mountaineers more on a regular schedule, but you look at what

0: This is like the worst case scenario for West Virginia because you're getting a team that really has nothing to lose. West Virginia, the pressure is on them. They're the ones being chased, right, as the number two overall seed, and Kansas State's looking at this, 30-26 on the season. Like, guys, let's just play ball, really. I mean, there's nowhere to go but here.
1: Yeah, got to play, but you can't ignore the fact that 1-5, Kansas State has been hitting the ball extremely well the past two games and led right here with D. Kennedy, who was basically shut out in Morgantown. Yeah. And that's a tough guy to do, especially in the whole series. He is still a guy you have to watch out for, especially with guys on base, because he is a game changer in that box.
0: Yeah, 364 hitter, didn't collect a hit in Morgantown the entire series. West Virginia has its regular lineup out there, and it will be Gavin Kelly catching Max Yale as we're getting ready here to pop this one open from Surprise, Arizona at the Big 12 tournament, and a first pitch to Kennedy is in for a strike. Kelly catching, Guzman first, Kresser second, Hall third, Einish shortstop, and in the outfield, Matt Gravlin, Paul Schoenfeld, and Brock Wills. D. Kennedy leading off here for Kansas State. Wildcats again 30-26 on the season. Here's a pitch grounded to short, taken by Einish in the hole. He can set his feet, throw to first in time, and get the out. That was well connected to off the bat of D. Kennedy, but he hit it right to West Virginia steady shortstop, Matt Einish. One gone.
1: A good start to get that first out. The shift played well right there. The Kresser on the left side had three guys. And D. Kennedy, I mean, he smoked that, but right at Einish. That's a good start to the ball game.
0: Trying to get TrackMan sorted?
1: We're working on it.
0: All right. Next hitter up for Kansas State will be Kyan Lotus. Right fielder, redshirt senior, batting 325 on the year. And he'll duel against Max Yale here. And the first pitch from Max is a fastball in. Lotus, Smolinski, Vasquez, Ivasco, Madliak, Inouye, Gallagher, and Carl. Lincoln Sheffield is the starting pitcher for Kansas State. Here from Surprise at the Big 12 tournament. Next pitch from Yale. And that'll pop in. There's the curveball for a strike. 1-1.
1: How about the dimensions of the field here? 350 down the lines, 379 in the gaps. 400 to dead center. There's a lot of green out there.
0: It's a huge field. Like High Corbett Field of the University of Arizona. 1-1 pitch will be grounded to third. Hall was playing in near the grass. He can field it and throw to first. And Max Hill has picked up two ground ball outs here. Opposite field slap from Lotus. And there's two gone, bases empty. So Yale getting some ground balls.
1: Yeah, weak contact. That's a really good play by Hall, cutting across in front of Einish. He has the better angle, quicker time to get it. That's an excellent play by the steady third baseman.
0: Temperature-wise, if you're curious about late May in the state of Arizona, 96 last time we checked. Batter's box is shaded currently. Max Hill is bathed by the sun. Here's the first pitch to Ty Smolinski over his head, but caught by Kelly. And the count will move to 1-0, and it is hot there. We were walking. This is a spring training facility.
1: The locals said this is not bad.
0: No, it's not. But to put it into perspective, this is a spring training facility, yeah. So they've got clovers of baseball fields all connected to one another, multi-usage, multiple sizes. 1-0 pitch is in for a strike. And on my walk, which was probably about two-thirds of a mile to the far place they were doing BP, like, you can feel the sun heating up your legs. You get the humidity in Morgantown and in West Virginia, but you do not get the your legs are hot just by walking. 1-1 pitch will be swung on and fouled off by Smolinski, the sophomore infielder for the Wildcats.
1: You know, you made a good point with those shadows. That entire batter's box is in the shadows, but Max is throwing in the bright sun. Might be a little difficult for the hitter to see the breaking ball.
0: Sun should be setting here quickly and get over to the mound. We can see it creeping in already. Two-strike pitch will be fouled up over the concourse here at Surprise. Again, this is a Texas Rangers facility. Obviously, they have that relationship with Globe Life Field, which is where the Mountaineers were playing in the Big 12 tournament last couple of years, where they were also cursed at the Big 12 tournament for the last couple of years. Feels a more authentic baseball environment. 1-2 pitch from Yale. Off the cap of the bat, foul, and a swing and a miss by Smolinski. 348 hitter. You mentioned those top five hitters in the lineup for K-State Wigs. No one is hitting under 325. And out of the five, four of them have double-digit doubles. And the home runs are up there, too. Kennedy's got 20. Here's the

0: two-strike pitch again. Swing and miss. And Yale got him to reach and wave and miss at a breaking pitch for strike three. Yale sets him down in order. Kennedy, Lotus, Smolinski. 1-2-3 inning brought to us by Kroger, the official grocer of West Virginia University Athletics. Mountaineers to the sticks when we come back from Surprise, Arizona. It's the quarterfinal between the Mountaineers and Wildcats. 2-seed versus 11-seed on MSN.
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0: First inning of Mountaineer Baseball brought to us by O'Connor Contracting. Trust the team that gets the job done right. O'Connor Contracting will head to the bottom of the first. Alongside Jake Wakehorst, Andrew Caridi here. Mountaineers in the quarterfinal, earning the double bye in the Big 12 tournament against the Kansas State Wildcats. West Virginia batting order unchanged, with the exception of the eight spot. Mountaineers will lead off Matt Einisch, followed by Gavin Kelly, Paul Schoenfeld, Sean Smith, Matt Gravlin, Armani Guzman, Brody Kresser, Brock Wills back in the starting lineup after Ben Lumsden was favored in three games in the regular season series finale against TCU. And then, of course, Tyrus Hall will finish out the lineup. Wiggs, you got a ghost in here? What's going on with
5: him? I think all the tape came off here and the whole window just came down in front of me.
0: So they're using tape to keep the window up?
5: Yeah, we'll get it here in a minute.
0: I wonder if I... No, it's... Yeah, that's not staying put. Let's see if we can't retape this thing. I'm not sure it'll work. You think it's like a heat-related thing? So they're holding up these sliding windows via, like, gaffer tape? Hey, you know what?
5: Yeah, we'll get it on.
0: Yeah. Sort it out. You can switch me seats. Because I would imagine you're a little uncomfortable when the glass comes down. It takes you out of the baseball.
5: Well, you gotta feel the warmth, even though we're not feeling it up here. It's nice and cozy up in the booth.
0: It actually is one of the better booths that we have had. It's air conditioned, the window's good. We're under the awning, we're good to go. Matt Einisch will lead off here for West Virginia, and the first pitch in from lefty Lincoln Sheffield is in there for ball one. Walk leader on the team, Matt Einisch. Lincoln Sheffield's got an ERA of 4.75. This is the second time he's pitching here at the tournament. Off-speed pitch misses high for a 2-0 count. In 83 innings this year, he's given up 52 runs and struck out 77 while only walking 19. Strike thrower. Next pitch to Einisch is a strike.
5: Yeah, and he's a big-time strike thrower. All pitches, he's not going to light up the radar gun, but he relies on those swings and misses below the zone with the changeup, and he made his first relief appearance 2 days ago.
0: Einisch grounds one foul, first base side. Count will move to 2-2. And it came out of the bullpen such a headache to deal with if you're a coach of one of these lower-seeded teams in the Big 12 tournament. If you win your two games, yep, then you're trying to figure out, all right, what the heck do we do now? Einisch leading off in the first. The pitch, 2-2, is outside 3-2. Against Utah, he was fantastic. 2 2/3 of near-perfect baseball. He walked one that didn't allow a hit or a run and only threw 26 pitches, so he's fresh. 3-2 pitch. Einisch, line drive caught by Kennedy, the shortstop, who just had to range over to his right, and Einisch retired here in the first.
5: Yeah, put a good lick on it. He saw that breaking ball the entire way in, put a good piece of the bat on there. Those are the type of at-bats. Those will fall if you keep swinging it like that.
0: Yeah, Einisch a little cold until the last game against TCU where he collected three hits. Prior five games, he had gone and got just two hits, so he's been a little cold, but we understand that, you know, pendulum swings back as Gavin Kelly, first-team All-Conference member, And the Big 12 will take a first pitch outside for a ball. 1-0. Gavin leads the team in doubles, home runs, RBI, and batting average. 1-0. Kelly, fly ball, center field, going back, looking up, Carl at the wall, Gavin Kelly, home run on the board. Number 13 on the year for Gavin Kelly, and the Mountaineers lead to the bottom of the first.
5: And if you knew somebody was going to do it, Gavin Kelly's going to get you on the board first. I mean, how about that? Just sits back, puts a good lick on it, dead central to start his Big 12 playoff.
0: The power has been coming around for West Virginia in the last couple of weeks, and Gavin Kelly goes dead center, 400-plus over the center field wall, 414 officially, and it's 1-0 West Virginia. First pitch, low for a ball to Schoenfeld. Gavin Kelly has collected his 13th home run of the year, 48 RBI, in his first at-bat of the tournament. Next pitch in for a strike, 1-1.
5: And I still remember driving down to Marshall, like, yeah, he's probably going to get at least 10 this year, and he's been on some kind of tear.
0: Yeah, no kidding. Schoenfeld's going to ground out to first. Smolinski takes it. We'll get there himself a step before Schoenfeld, and he'll go down. So two gone here in the first, but again, Gavin Kelly home run. As the Mountaineers in the driver's seat, another early lead for West Virginia.
5: It's just incredible. I mean, he's led the country in barrels almost wire to wire the entire year, and that's on full display right there. Yep. On his ability to hit all different kinds of pitchers.
0: All right, here is Sean Smith, and a first pitch to Slick is in for a strike. Count now to 0-1 for Smith. Honorable mention in the Big 12 Conference for Smith, well-deserved. Sheffield watches a line drive hit to left field and down on the line for a single, maybe more. Smith now going to hit the brakes late and head back to first. That would have been a risky move to make as he hit it to left to Vasquez. Deshaun Smith is on with a two-out single for the Mountaineers. And he's been swinging the bat really well as of late.
5: Yeah, swinging it really well. And what I like about that, Smith hard out of the box going two, but you've seen with 350 down the line, there's a lot of outfield out there. If that outfielder can cut it off, you can save some doubles in this ball game.
0: Matt Gravelin, who's got six hits in his last five, will take a pitch low for a ball. Mountaineers lead 1-0 on the Gavin Kelly home run. 13 on the year for Gavin, who really lives up to the hype. Next pitch to Gravelin, swing and miss. Sean Smith on first now for West Virginia. He's collected an eighth hit in the last six games. Relatively quiet against TCU with only two hits, but was a monster the entire Kansas series. Next pitch to Gravelin. He'll swing and foul it off right side, but I'm sure many people saw today that Gavin Kelly was in the 2027 MLB draft.
5: Watch out.
0: Yeah. Prospect pool, he was ranked the number one college prospect.
5: He's such a unique and intriguing prospect with his ability to play multiple positions.
0: 1-2, Gravelin, hard hit ball up the middle, base hit for Matt Gravelin. Smith rounding second. He'll head to third, going to be a close play. Smith slides in, and Gravelin takes up second on the throw to third from the center fielder, Carl. Another two-out base hit for Gravelin, and West Virginia has two in scoring position here in the bottom of the first, already leading 1-0.
5: Yeah, you're seeing some of that really good West Virginia base running right there with Smith going first to third, drawing the throw from Carl. Gravelin's able to move up in a scoring position with two outs. You like that you got the run, so you got the home run, got the zero off the board. Some guys are hitting some knocks, moving the runners around, so you can see that West Virginia's really playing loose right now.
0: A brief pause there. Coach Saban's getting a talking to by one of our umpires. That'll be second base umpire, Scott Letendre. First base, Chris Griffith. Mike Morris is our home plate umpire, and Jake Uhlenhop is our third base umpire. Chance now for Armani Guzman to extend the West Virginia lead. He'll take on Sheffield lefty on lefty. First pitch, swing and miss. Guzman missed that one entirely. So you've got Smith on third, Gravelin on second, Kelly has given West Virginia the 1-0 lead on a home run to dead center, his 13th of the year. Next pitch to Guzman, way outside from Sheffield. Let's see if Guzman can't sort of take in some of this looseness. He went hitless against TCU.
5: Certainly agree right there. He's one of those guys that needs to kind of loosen up and get back to that Armani in the regional last year.
0: 1-1. Guzman pops up. Shallow center backing up the shortstop, Kennedy, looking for it, has got it, and will make the catch. So Guzman pops up to end the first inning, but a Gavin Kelly home run, 13th of the year from the sophomore stud for the Mountaineers, has put him up, and the Mountaineers lead early. One complete. We'll head to the second on MSN.
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0: 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Thanks for joining us here on MSN. Well, you've been to Arizona, not once, twice. Is this two times for you from Mountaineer Baseball, three times, two?
5: It has been twice.
0: Yeah.
5: Tucson and then here. Mountaineers like coming to Arizona. It's a long way away, but I'll tell you what, the guys play good when they're down here.
0: It's four times in the last 3 years for me when you add women's basketball onto it. And for Adam Grossman, who's the sports information director, he's five times because if you go back to 23,
5: yep.
0: When we played Arizona before they were in the Big 12, in a series and took that series back for a couple of reasons. So there are a couple places we've been less or fewer times than we've been here.
5: Certainly.
0: In the same time zone. So remarkable stuff. Here's a first pitch from Yale. Check swing to the leadoff hitter Vasquez. They're going to get him for a strike and the count will move to 0-1. That shade moving up and touching the mound right now. It is a natural surface. Next pitch. Ground ball hit up the middle. Waiting for it is a perfectly positioned Kresser. He'll sidearm whip it over to first and get the out. Nice defensive alignment there for West Virginia. They have Brody Kresser in a perfect spot.
5: Yeah, Coach Ratzinger has the infielders really perfectly aligned these first four outs of the ball game. And what I like about Yale is he's controlling that fastball, yeah, which is last outing. Early part in that TCU game, he really was missing up and away to right-handers.
0: I know Max looks very in control here. He has retired the first four batters he's faced. First pitch swing and miss to Vasco, the sophomore infielder who did not play in Morgantown. He's a 350 hitter, though, this season. Only missed a couple of games, but they were the games in Morgantown. He still played 51 overall. 0-1 pitch. Is a pitch away, 1-1. Mountaineers lead 1-0 on the Gavin Kelly home run. West Virginia with three hits in that first inning, Wiggs. That's looking like what Morgantown looked like against the Wildcats. Next pitch, line to left, hit well. Going back at the track, at the wall, and caught in the air by Matt Gravlin. He had a figure eight backwards, never really on balance, but was able to get his body straight up and get that arm into the air on a smacked ball his way to make the catch.
5: What his outfield play this entire season has just been exceptional in left field. You always think putting a catcher out in the outfield, you're going to lose some some defense out there. That's not the case with number zero. He is playing really well.
0: All right, two gone here in the top of the second for Yale. They'll face Bear Madliak, right-handed hitter, redshirt senior. First pitch off-speed outside. Mariners lead 1-0 here in the second. Max Yale will get a fresh baseball here.
5: That's a tough ball to catch. That ball
0: is
5: roped.
0: Yep. It kind of hit directly at him. Not like straight on, yeah, but enough to where it would have been hard to evaluate. And I can't think in the last couple of years, Wags, when you talk about like supreme defensive ability and the right and left field position for West Virginia, that was just kind of like a fill-in spot, you know? It's not necessarily a premium
5: right
0: defensive position. 2-2 pitch is high, and it's now full. Or sorry, it's a 3-0 count now with two outs to Bear Madliak.
5: What's crazy is this outfield's played so well. Guzman's at first base, right? He's another guy you can just stick out there and be completely fine.
0: 3-0 pitch, and Yale misses high. 4-pitch rare walk from Yale. We'll give the less than speedy Bear Madliak, the catcher, first base. That walk will be brought to us by Critter Control of Morgantown. Shintaro Inoue, who's seventh in the order for K-State, will get the at-bat now.
5: He's a free swinger. He'd go at that first pitch quite a bit when he was in Morgantown. I like the matchup here.
0: I mentioned how good West Virginia's offense was against K-State in Morgantown in that three-game series. First pitch outside to Inoue. Now, Kelly will take time to go talk to Max to get him back on the same page. In three games, West Virginia collected 38 hits and five home runs.
5: It was just one of those weekends where everything was clicking, everything came together, and it was at the right time after a really tough series in Cincinnati. But you just want to see that hitting just continue inning to inning and really wear down this Kansas State team, because this is their third game, and we know that if you get into their bullpen, it's just completely depleted with a lot of guys that have already thrown in the tournament already.
0: And Caleb Bunch, who gave up the home run to Kansas, was used multiple
5: yep
0: times for Baylor, and you could tell when we were seeing him pitch when he came into the game, his velo was, and that's nothing against him, it's just
5: competing out there, man.
0: The arm can only go so long. 1-0 pitch to Inoue, misses high, 2-0. Inoue will shake his head. Max Yale has thrown six straight balls. So he's trying to find his way back in the zone. K-State's got the tying run on first. They're playing to extend their season. 2-0. Strike, 2-1. Gavin Kelly home run to give West Virginia the lead. One out blast to center field, is 13th of the year. The 2-1 pitch is away from Yale, and it's 3-1. Inoue on the season, a .281 average, 14 doubles, 6 home runs. But again, this is not K-State's baseball stadium. This is a much larger surface area. 3-1. Inside for a ball. Back-to-back walks issued here by Yale. K-State's now got two on.
5: This is one you really have to bear down here with. Now that you issue two free passes, Kansas State's one of those teams that they're going to feed off. They need some free passes to get that big hit. That's where Max just really needs to dial it back in. And we've seen him kind of have, as of late, have to navigate some pretty tough innings with traffic. This is first test this game.
0: All right, two on and two outs. Here's a first pitch to the next hitter and a strike to Grant Gallagher, the senior infielder. K-State, through two games in this Big 12 tournament so far, has already racked up 7 innings of multiple runs out of the 19 that they've now played. 0-1 from Yale. Another strike, good pitch, and it's 0-2. Jumped on Utah late. Innings 6 through 8, they scored a combined 9 runs and then 5 runs through the first 3 innings against TCU yesterday. 2-1, 2-strike pitch, swing and miss. And Max Yale has got out of it with an easy strikeout of Gallagher on 3 pitches. Left stranded, Madliak and Inoue on second and first. That strikeout brought to us by Lucas Property Group, North Central West Virginia's most trusted cash home buyer. And for the unanimous pitcher of the year, not a surprise that he's able to flutter a little bit, but then get right back to it, striking out Gallagher. We'll head to the bottom of the second, 1-0 Mountaineers on MSN.
9: 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I'm a sports medicine orthopedic surgeon here at West Virginia University Reynolds Hospital. 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
0: Welcome back to Surprise Stadium. 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And Let's Go by Swill Dog Bourbon that's ready for every game day. Happy May 21st. I mean June in like a second, dude.
5: Yeah. Going to have the, well, the regionals will start before June, which is nice.
0: You know, I was looking at the schedule last year, and it was the same type.
5: Was
0: it? It was a couple days, but I'm so with you. I'm so with you on that. I'm glad you bring that up, because it felt like we played until mid-June last year. Kresser, ground ball, third base side. Great play by the third baseman, Gallagher, to dive to his right, above the bag, steal an extra base hit from Kresser, and get the Mountaineer leadoff hitter here in the second. That's a great play.
5: Yeah, pretty good snag by Gallagher playing in. That's a tough ball to get down, going down the line. And again, we've seen Einisch and Kresser this game already get robbed of hits on good, really good defensive efforts by the Wildcats.
0: Next up to bat, Brock Wills for West Virginia. He was able to get on and score the go-ahead run in the final game against TCU, a comeback win for West Virginia. He'll take a first pitch for a strike. Knocked one up the middle, it was bobbled by Preston Gamster. Sheffield misses on the next pitch, and the count will be even now, 1-1. Two wild pitches for West Virginia, to their benefit, I should say, from Sagusby of TCU, have him tied at 4 and then go up 5-4. Wills was that go-ahead run.
5: It's against a pitcher that was a first-team All-Big 12 selection, too.
0: He had allowed just two runs in basically his last seven outings and hadn't allowed more than one run in an outing since February. Wills will swing and miss at the 2-1. Fall to 2-2 now. And it was raining pretty hard. Control got away from him, and the rest was history. Base is empty here for Wills, senior. 2-2. Wills fouls it off left side. But yeah, no, to your point about these regionals and everything being sooner. No, they were around the same time last year. I just don't know what it was
5: right
0: that made it feel like that.
5: In a way, out in shallow right.
0: 2-2, low pitch. That's the Schoenfeld shift.
5: Yeah, he stole a lot of base hits from Schoenfeld that series.
0: Count now full to Wills, who on the season is batting 271. Sheffield wind up, payoff pitch. Swing and miss gets Wills. Two gone here in the second.
5: As Sheffield's one of those pitchers, you don't want to let him get in a good rhythm out there. And you know, when he gets to a 2-2, 3-2 count, it's so hard to attack him because he can throw any of those 3-4 pitches for strikes anytime he wants.
0: So, nobody on for Tyrus Hall. Here's the pitch to the junior. Outside, Coach Sabins calls him the best third baseman he has ever coached. And on the defensive side, hard to argue. 1-0 pitch. Hall hits a fly ball into right field. That's got carry on it. Lotus back to the track underneath it. Will make the catch. Hall gave that one a ride. But West Virginia down in order quickly here in the second. 7, 8, 9 down. Ground out, strikeout, fly out. Two of the books. Mountaineers 1, Kansas State nothing. We'll go to the third on the whistle.
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0: 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Mountaineers 1, K-State nothing. Max Yale now mostly in the shade. You know, he's 6'6", so he's so tall. The mound is completely shaded, but he's actually casting a shadow to almost the dirt from the second base position. So his upper body is still in the sun.
5: The arm release right there is still in the sun. That is a very – boy, I wouldn't want to be in there hitting against him right now. But the shade, I mean, it is moving pretty quick. So probably by the time D. Kennedy gets there, he might be completely in the shade.
0: All right, so Caden Carl at the plate. It'll be 9-1-2 due up for K-State here against Yale. First pitch for Max in for a strike, and you can see that pitch. It starts glowing in the sun, and then as soon as it leaves the hand of Yale, it kind of darkens and not exactly great to pick up. Oh, 1 pitch, swing and miss by Carl. He cut underneath it. Carl Redshirt Jr. batting right, stands in against Yale, and the pitch high and in. Yale's already picked up 2 strikeouts as the count moves to 1-2 on Carl. K-State would love to get their leadoff man on. It's really the only hope that you have against a pitcher like Yale. 1-2 pitch, check swing appeal to first.
5: That was a tough pitch to lay off right there. Pretty good by Carl. And Carl's one of those guys you really want to keep off the bases. If you can face D. Kennedy with nobody on, that success rate's going to go up.
0: 2-2 count. And the pitch from Max. Off speed, struck him out looking. Great pitch from Max. As he tucked it in there and froze Carl. That strikeout brought to us by Lucas Property Group. Max Hill is 3-for-3 on leadoff hitter so far in the third.
5: Boy, it looks good when he's dropping that breaking ball in there exactly where he wants it. Complete control right now, Yale.
0: So the last 13 games for K-State have not been pleasant. That goes back to their series against Kansas in Manhattan. First pitch strike to Kennedy. They have won just twice.
5: Yep. They went through a gauntlet of games there for a while.
0: Yep, sure did. Kennedy 0-for-1 with a ground out. Here's the pitch inside, and that appeared to be close to hitting him. D. Kennedy is not going to appeal for it. So count will move to 1-1. Kennedy, 364 hitter, got a ton of bags, 23 steals on the year, ton of home runs, 20 doubles at 17. 1-1, strike on the curveball, 1-2. You're liking that.
5: I mean, that's
0: I can tell.
5: Unanimous first teamer right there. That's big league stuff.
0: Base is empty. In and out. Yale. The two-strike pitch. Swing and miss. He strikes out Kennedy. So two gone here in the third. The base is empty. Best hitter for the Wildcats taken care of. And the Mountaineers starting pitcher. Only wins for Cincinnati. Or sorry, for Kansas State in that 13-game span. It was a win against Cincinnati and then a win against UCF. So they did pick up wins in their final two regular season series. But you mentioned that gauntlet. It started against regular season champs Kansas. They were swept in that series at home. First pitch from Yale, line to left. Gravelin runs up to it near the line, backs up a step and then makes the catch. And after that, wins and losses when we come back. And another 1-2-3 inning here for Max Yale. He has held Kansas State hitless so far. Has given up two walks, but has given West Virginia a great chance here. 1-0 Mountaineers, bottom three when we come back.
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0: 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Mountaineers, please celebrate responsibly. West Virginia 1, Kansas State 0. Mountaineers getting the surprise of the tournament so far, the Kansas State Wildcats. I think you throw Baylor in that category, especially if they would have upset top seed Kansas. Jayhawks blew a 6-run lead. Baylor was able to tie it up with two outs in the ninth, but Kansas ultimately walking it off with a Savion Flowers home run, winning that game 8-7, and the first seed stays in the tournament.
5: It was a well-earned home run, no doubter, to finish it off.
0: Right after you said we could be here a really long time, first pitch to Einish is a strike. And that's true. You just never know. You just never know. Einish 0-for-1, barreled up the out, though. Pitches outside, 1-1. Smacked one to shortstop D. Kennedy, who casually went over there to make the catch out of the air. 1-1. Inside to Matt, and it's 2-1. Einish on the season, definitely cooler towards the end than the beginning, but still very good in the shortstop position, batting 314. Einish will foul off the next pitch, 2-2. With 12 doubles, 4 home runs, 35 RBI, and a team-high 41 walks. Just a sophomore.
5: You know, he's definitely been hot and cold, but what stayed consistent is his ability to get the pitcher's pitch count up and draw those deep, deep counts. I mean, even when he's, you know, been 0-for-3, he's got on base, he's scored a run, so he's involved no matter what.
0: 2-2, outside to Einish. And even when he had, so the count now full, just two hits in his last five before that three-hit game against TCU, he had walked in a game 6 games in a row. 3-2, Einish caps one off the bat, slowly rolling to third. He's going to beat this one out. No throw from the third baseman Gallagher, who comes in. And a bit of a lucky tap there for Matt Einish off the end of the bat. He goes opposite field with it, and playing back Gallagher could not get up to it quick enough, and there was not even a throw. So West Virginia gets the leadoff man on.
5: Yeah, sometimes you need a little bit of luck to get on base, and you know it pays to have a good two-strike approach just by getting that baseball in play. Just took enough off of it to get on first.
0: All right, so West Virginia gets its leadoff man on for the first time this game with a single in the infield for Matt Einish. Gavin Kelly 1-for-1 with a home run. Here's the first pitch to Gavin. And that's a low pitch for a ball from Lincoln Sheffield. One-oh to Gavin. Kelly, line drive left field, hit right at the left fielder Vasquez, who catches it. He absolutely smoked that baseball off the bat at 111 miles an hour, but directly hit to Vasquez, and there's an out here. That's as hard as we've seen Gavin hit
5: that. That might have been one of the hardest hit balls we've seen all year from any player for that. He's on one of those tears right now that I remember with Weatherholt when you're like, he's going to hit a home run every time he gets to the plate. He's in that zone right now that he's going to hit the baseball hard every at-bat.
0: Great swing and just kind of cheated there in the location of where it ended up. Schoenfeld will swing and miss the first pitch. Einisch on first. Niners lead 1-0. We're in the bottom of the third. And one out here for Schoenfeld. He's got 6 hits in his last 5 games. Second team all Big 12. Here's the pitch. Low. End of the year for Schoenfeld, man. I think he has earned his right to be right up there with anybody when it comes to late round picks in the MLB draft. Certainly.
5: Gold glove center field, man.
0: Yep. 1-1. Schoenfeld will loop it foul left side in an opposite field swing. He'll fall behind 1-2. I got the air Schoenfeld catch in the final series, but his numbers are awesome. He's a plus defender, 359 hitter, 16 doubles, 3 home runs, 43 RBI. Really, really complete player. 2 strikes. Sheffield delivers. Schoenfeld swings and misses. Chased an outside pitch. And there's 2 gone here in the third for West Virginia after Einisch started out with a leadoff single.
5: Yeah, Sheffield's having some success, especially those left-handers, getting that breaking ball off the plate. Guzman's had a tough time. Wills, Schoenfeld, got to find a way to lay off that pitch off the plate.
0: Sean Smith is up to the plate here. He's 1-for-1 with a single first pitch. Well, that was tantalizing, but he laid off of it, and it's a strike, 0-1. Smith ripped one to left. His first time up. All honorable mention, Big 12 for Smith, one of 10 Mountaineers, and he'll take the next pitch outside. So you mentioned those 10 all-conference Mountaineers. In terms of your defenders and outfield players, so to speak, it's kind of like a soccer term, but you have 5 of them of your 9 as hitters. Next pitch is fouled off, 1-2, and then the rest are pitchers.
5: I'm glad Smith got on the list there because he is one of those guys that really started coming on towards the end of the season and just solidified himself in that cleanup spot.
0: Lead off at first from Einisch. The pitch. Smith, hard hit ball up the middle. That's going to be a base hit for Sean Smith, and Einisch will round second and get to third as that one was knocked right up the middle. Sean Smith is 2-for-2, and the Mountaineers have a runner in scoring position for a second time in 3 innings. Sean Smith goes up the middle this time in a well-placed ground ball. First and third and 2 outs for Gravelin.
5: Man, we've been pretty good so far. Hitting with 2 outs, just got to find a way now to get those runners in with 2 outs and a good spot for Gravelin right here.
0: Gravelin with a base hit, his first time up as Einisch at third. Lincoln Sheffield has now thrown 46 pitches. First pitch to Gravelin. Tapper, foul off the end of the bat, first baseline near the Big 12 tournament presented by Allstate sign. Wigs, I noticed on the Big 12 logo, is that like a batting pad circle, or is that like a Band-Aid?
5: Well, it's a baseball. It's like a.
0: Well, I know it's a baseball, but it's meant to be there?
5: Yeah.
0: It's
5: painted on there. It's like it's going past the logo.
0: Gotcha. 1 strike to Gravelin. Pitch from Sheffield. That'll swing and miss. Try to pull that one, but it was way inside, an off-speed pitch. Gravelin hitting 237 with runners in scoring position this season, lower than his 291 average. Mountaineers lead 1-0, trying to extend this lead here with 2 outs. The pitch inside the mat, and it's going to be a ball, 1-2. West Virginia already 5 hits through 2 2/3 off of Sheffield, who does have a tendency to give up hits more frequently than not, right? So he's given up almost 100 hits on the season in about 85 innings. 1-2, Gravlin pops up. Einisch headed home with the first baseman. Smolinski down the line will make the catch in fair territory and end the third inning with a pop-up grab down the first baseline. Two men stranded for West Virginia. They're still up 1-0. We've played three complete, and to the fourth we go on the Mountaineer Sports Network from Surprise, Arizona in the Big 12 tournament.
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0: We head to the fourth. Our third inning of Mountaineer baseball was presented by the Whitehall Animal Clinic and Abbott and Fairmont, advanced veterinary imaging and diagnostics, big league technology, hometown care. Wildcats will send up Smolinski, Vasquez, and Evasco 3, 4, and 5. Wildcats playing a third game in 3 days, but they have not seen a pitcher like Max Yale in any of those days previous. With all the credit given to TCU, just Max is in a league of his own and is looking like it. Wegs here, just two over the minimum, and two walks issued to Inouye and Madliak back-to-back. Other than that, he's picked up four strikeouts, a lot of ground outs.
5: Yeah, you're going to need him to keep grinding here until his offense can get him a little bit more breathing room. But you need Max at his best right now to keep the game right where it's at.
0: West Virginia certainly feels like you win one game in the Big 12 tournament, and that is more than a lock. First pitch is fouled off by Smolinski for hosting a regional in Morgantown. Be the first since 2019. Would be a regional 4 years in a row. They're coming off two regional wins.
5: It'd be popping.
0: It would be something else. First pitch was fouled off. Next pitch is fouled off, and it's 0-2 to Smolinski, who struck out his first time up. Yeah, we received text messages saying that Morgantown would burn. It's like, well, the kids actually aren't in school, so you would have more of the elder statesman baseball fans.
5: Traditionalists
0: yes,
5: come out.
0: But they'd come from all over the state and perhaps be even more hungry. 0-2, the base is empty. Mayo will miss that pitch outside, 1-2. You know, the 2019 regional with Alec Manoa, that was before West Virginia's true arrival.
5: And, you know, it's kind of fitting with that group right there is probably the last true, like, weekend rotation that was really consistent.
0: That's a good point. 1-2 pitch, tailing away from the left-handed hitting Smolinski, count now 2-2. And that was when the Big 12 in 2019 was just so talented, and West Virginia finished right in like the top 4 or 5 of the league because Texas Tech and other teams, TCU, were just so good. 2-2. Oh, strike three. That was nasty. You got a flinch at the shoulder from Smolinski. He turned away from it. It dropped right in the zone for strike three.
5: Yeah, what a tough pitch to handle. I mean, he laid off some pretty good breaking balls off the plate, thinking you might get a fastball inside, kind of up and in on the hands. And the big lefty breaks one off for you. That might have been as nasty as we've seen a pitch to a left-hander.
0: That was up there. At Texas Tech, Oklahoma State, West Virginia, and that 2019 season all having just monster years. The RPI in the league at that point, and there's a first pitch that's going to hit Vasquez on the back foot. So a hit by a pitch there from Vasquez will put K-State with a base runner on here in the fourth inning. West Virginia leading 1-0. Only way Kansas State has reached so far is the free passes. Max Shale misfires there. So here is Avasco. First pitch to him for a ball high. So West Virginia finished fourth in that 2019 regular season race and still hosted a regional just because so many quality teams were beating up on one another. 1-0 instead is a pickoff move over to first. Gavin Kelly has the home run to give West Virginia the 1-0 lead. This year is different, though. As quality as the league is, you don't have those heavy front-loaded top four, top five, right? It's really just West Virginia and Kansas.
5: I think those two are kind of in their own right there, but then you have about five teams below that. But the most intriguing one to me is Oklahoma State.
0: Yeah, by far.
5: That might be in that category with Kansas and West Virginia right now.
0: The way that they're playing, absolutely. 1-0 pitch is going to be tapped. Left side of second, racing over Einish, steps on the bag, gets the out, and the throw to first, not in time, but you do get the lead runner and a second out there, and a crafty play there for Matt Einish, who is playing behind second base, an opposite field swing, goes bounding in the air on a couple bounces into the infield. Einish was off balance as he grabbed that ball. It's kind of like a half and half. Did he want to flip to Kresser? He ended up not, took it himself, and he gets the lead runner, Vasquez. Avasco will reach on a fielder's choice.
5: Yeah, that's the good move, and the double play probably wasn't going to happen, but getting that first out, that natural dirt, you get some high chopping baseballs.
0: First pitch to Madliak, swinging foul off. Oklahoma State, as we mentioned, beat UCF 12-6. So UCF comes all the way from Orlando to Arizona, plays one game, gives up 12 runs, and they go right back home.
5: And they get some rest. That's firmly going to be a team in the Big 12 that's going to make a regional and be a tough out with that pitching.
0: Yep. 0-1 pitch is a strike to Madliak. Dropped in off speed, 0-2. West Virginia up 1-0. We'll get the winner of Cincinnati and Arizona State tonight. Next pitch. Swing and miss. Yale has struck out Madliak and has struck out six Wildcats, four in the last two innings for the unanimous Big 12 Pitcher of the Year, Max Yale, who is shoving right now. 1-0 West Virginia, bottom four, and we come back from Surprise, Arizona at the Big 12 tournament.
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0: Thanks for joining us from Mountaineer Baseball from Surprise, Arizona. Phoenix proper is southeast of us, so we're in the northwest part of Phoenix, not the northwest part of Arizona. Middle portion of the state. Now, Flagstaff is actually pretty cool. I don't know if you've looked at what that place looks like.
5: Never been.
0: They get snow up there.
5: Is that more, I'm guessing, more towards the mountains?
0: Yes,
5: north?
0: Yeah. More towards Colorado.
5: Like Sedona, that way?
0: Roughly. I'm no geographer or cartographer, but I have looked up pictures of northern Arizona, which is a university. Armani Guzman will lead off here for West Virginia in the fourth. Gavin Kelly has West Virginia up 1-0 on a solo home run that he hit in the first inning. West Virginia has hit five times off of Lincoln Sheffield. That's a pitch outside to Guzman for ball one.
5: Hit five times, only scored one run. Mm-hmm. Got to find a way to be able to hit with two outs with runners on.
0: Sheffield has now given up, the starter for Kansas State, Kansas State. 96 hits on the season. Guzman, ground ball up the middle, in a way, behind it, bobbled it momentarily, throw to first, and it beats him by a half a step. He gathered it up just in time and was able to throw out the leading base stealer in the Big 12 Conference this season, Armani Guzman, by a half step.
5: That's what I think. If you just put the ball on the ground, especially with West Virginia's speed, I mean, Armani almost beat that out, but with the natural surface, those hard hit balls will take those sneaky hops. And is that last game against Kansas and Baylor? I mean, the high chopping as the field dries is incredible.
0: First pitch to Cresser. There's a ball low, 1-0, mentioning Oklahoma State. They will play Kansas tomorrow as this one is driven out to center field. Coming up on it quickly and making the catch will be Carl. Cresser barrels up that ball but doesn't get all of it. And flies out for two quick outs here in the bottom of the fourth. So base is empty for Wills. Oklahoma State and Kansas will go tomorrow at 7:30 Eastern. And West Virginia's got the nightcap if they win this game, of course. At 11 p.m. tomorrow, they will take on the winner of Cincinnati and Arizona State. I am very whelmed by the Oklahoma State-Kansas game. First pitch outside for a ball. Oklahoma State, as Coach Saban has been there before, or he said this West Virginia team has been there before. Oklahoma State, not necessarily that team this year, as Wills bounces one to first. Nice play. Throw to the pitcher. It's a close play, but they do get the out. Handled well by Smolinski. Throw to the pitcher, who is covering well, Sheffield. Mountaineers go down in order here in the fourth on the ground out from Wills. We will talk about that when we come back. 1-0 West Virginia, 4 in the books, heading to the fifth on MSN.
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0: Welcome back to Surprise, Arizona. West Virginia leading 1-0. Max Schill has been phenomenal. Four innings, no runs, no hits, two walks, a hit batter, but six strikeouts for Yale in just 49 pitches. Wags, not too long ago in that struggle of a start, it was 80 pitches through three innings against TCU.
5: Yeah, and he still gutted out a quality start. That shows the type of pitcher he is. And, you know, he's doing a nice job. He's throwing strikes early. He's got the swing and miss pitch going here. And you like the way our bats are hitting. I mean, even the guys that aren't getting out and putting the barrel in the baseball, you think eventually this game we're going to be able to get some more runs.
0: Now back to the previous point I was trying to make before the quick outs from West Virginia. Like, Oklahoma State has won a Big 12 tournament in the last couple of years, right? Last year got against OU, which is pretty cool. But, like, Oklahoma State gets a Kansas team who just almost blew a six-run lead, right? First pitch from Yale to Inouye, who leads off here for Kansas State, is in for a strike. So you're looking at Oklahoma State saying, like, yeah, we can take this Kansas team, right?
5: It's going to be some really good matchups towards the end of this tournament.
0: Mm-hmm. A one to Inouye. Fastball away. So just as intriguing as that semifinal will be, 5-seed Oklahoma State and 1-seed Kansas. West Virginia, hopefully, making it to the semifinal. Here's a ground ball hit to short. Double hop taken by Einish, and a quick whip over to first. Gets in away by a step, and the leadoff man again taken care of for a fifth consecutive inning.
5: Tell you what, if Einish would have stayed back a little bit longer there, I'm not sure if he makes that
0: right
5: play on Inouye getting down the line. He almost got caught on his heels, but gathered himself and made a pretty strong throw.
0: Yeah, Arizona State, you'd probably favor them over Cincinnati tonight just because it's their normal time zone. It's their city.
5: If Nate Taylor's going, it's going to be a tough one.
0: True. First pitch, strike to Gallagher. Base is empty.

0: should be a lock before even playing this game. Yeah. But sometimes teams like Wake Forest who didn't, you know, can make a case. Here's a drive to center field. Schoenfeld ranging back, now stops up underneath it and makes the catch. Gallagher retired as he pieced that ball to center field. Schoenfeld moves to his left towards right field a little bit, makes an easy play. Two gone here in the fifth.
1: I'm just waiting for Schoenfeld to make one of those spectacular plays again, especially with that much grass out there. It is nice having number six patrol on center field.
0: Another great pickup out of the portal by Coach Sabins and the rest of his coaching staff. Here's Caden Carl. First pitch high for a ball. Mentioning teams like Wake Forest beat by the Pitt Panthers in the ACC tournament. But they were kind of on that, maybe, maybe not, 38-19 overall. Yep. Next pitch, inside, 2-0.
1: And Pitt's one of those teams, too. They're needing to win some ball games here to make their case late.
0: Yep, no question. Pitch, strike, 2-1 now. Two outs, bags empty. Mountaineers leading 1-0. But again, when you sweep the champs at their place and have the star power and have the, you know, seasons, postseasons that come to mind, top of mind, next pitch in for a strike, 2-2, like you've had the last couple years with regional championships and Big 12 championships, like West Virginia is in the general consciousness of all people that know baseball. It was not like that in 2019, so that's what makes the idea of a regional in Morgantown absolutely exciting. Ground ball chopped to third. Hall's got it out of the air. Quick throw to first. Had to make it quick, and he did. Tyrus Hall, great recognition. The base runner, Carl, was motoring up the line, and no wasting time holding that baseball or making it look pretty. Tyrus Hall execute like he's done all season. It's another 1-2-3 inning by Max Yale. I brought to us by Kroger, the official grocer of West Virginia University Athletics. Bottom five, when we come back, 1-0 Mountaineers.
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0: West Virginia baseball here in Surprise, Arizona, I would say comfortably leading. But it is only 1-0. That's just how good Max Yale has been for West Virginia, the unanimous Big 12 Pitcher of the Year. 5 hitless innings, no runs, 2 walks, 6 strikeouts, and 1 hit batter. He's faced 18 of them, thrown 61 pitches in 5 innings and struck out 6, 39 strikes on those 61 pitches.
1: Time for the boys to get him a couple more runs here, some insurance runs here to let him take a deep breath and continue working.
0: Yep. Hall, Einish, Kelly will be the hitters here against Sheffield, who, to his credit, is also been relatively efficient. So he works into his fifth inning. He's thrown only 55 pitches, so 5 hits in 4 innings, but only 1 run, and that was the home run from Gavin. Next pitch is low to Tyrus Hall, who flew out to right his first time up. And mentioning the regional in Morgantown, which I think is pretty good bet to take right now. Hall pitch outside. 2-1. Old Renbaker, our pal in the press box, will have to start thinking about some extra seating.
1: It's a good thing.
0: That's a great thing. 2-1. Strike to Hall, 2-2. Tyrus on the season, 272 average,

0: pitch. Hall, hard hit ball at the middle. That's a base hit for Tyrus Hall. As he scorched that one through the gut of the infield, right up the middle. It's a leadoff single for West Virginia. And that's their second leadoff man to reach in the last three innings.
1: They got the fastball he wanted, worked those two strikes. Sheffield's been coming in with that slider to right-handed hitters. And sometimes you got to hunt the fastball out, and that's what Tyrus Hall did right there.
0: Sixth hit of the game for the Mountaineers. And, Wiggs, you said this in the earlier stages of the game, and West Virginia went up early and got some hits, got three hits in the first inning. They are playing loose, and that's like a little bit area of a concern, right? First pitch to Einisch is a strike. Because you're coming in here, obviously you got the target on your back, one of the top two seeds in the tournament. You're in line to host. Kansas State is already in the rhythm. They've been in Arizona. They've been playing baseball here, but West Virginia looks totally locked in. Einisch fouls off the next pitch left side. 0-2. Obviously, that comes from the top down. Mountaineer coaching staff know what buttons to push, how to treat it. But at the same time, onus is also on the players to get all their preparation under control. 0-2. Ball, 1-2.
1: Just feel like you got the leadoff runner on this inning. You got to get something here. You got to find a way to get him over. Even if Einisch has to roll one over just to get Tyrus up.
0: Next pitch is low to Matt, 2-2. Hall can run a little bit. He's got 15 steals on the year, which ranks third on the team behind Schoenfeld and Guzman. Guzman's 30, Schoenfeld 21. The pitch, Einisch, fly out, center field. Going back, near the track, Carl at the wall. Ranges up to make the catch. Had to go above his head with a glove to make that grab. And it's a fly out for Einisch, and there's one gone. That took him all the way back, 393 feet, Wiggs. The wall, or over the wall, is 400.
1: That was a deep fly out, and that's three at-bats for Einisch, who has put a really good piece on it.
0: Gavin Kelly's turn. Out in his last at-bat, but he hit the ball 111 miles an hour. First pitch to Gavin is going to squirt away from the catcher, and Tyrus Hall can take up an easy second base on a misplaced pitch and mis-executed distribution from glove to hand by catcher Madliak.
1: That's good team baseball right there. Is you get the leadoff guy on, you're not able to move him over, but Tyrus able to pick his teammate up and get the second base.
0: Now in scoring position is Tyrus Hall for Gavin Kelly. We'll call that a wild pitch. Kelly next pitch. Look out, Mountaineer dugout. Scorch that right in there. They all had to duck out of the way, 1-1.
1: We get Chandler Geller over there moving his feet a little bit.
0: That's a big, strong body to get out of the way. Count 1-1, strength coach for West Virginia. Count even. Hall with a lead. 1-1 pitch is inside, 2-1. And just, watching Gavin take these pitches.
1: Right? I mean, he's just seeing the ball so well, but he has an extreme amount of confidence.
0: Runner in scoring position, Mountaineers up 1-0. Bottom five, quarterfinal against the Wildcats of Kansas State. Next pitch inside, and it's 3-1.
1: This is where Schoenfeld's going to need to really step up, as he's going to start seeing a lot more at bats as when teams start pitching around Gavin.
0: That's going to be. I will not be surprised if this is an accidentally on purpose walk here. But Sheffield is a gamer and he is experienced. He is going to step off.
1: He's not afraid to challenge a hitter. That's for sure. Mm-hmm. We've seen those fastballs. It's a sneaky 88. When you can throw a lot of off-speed pitches for strikes.
0: Three balls, one strike to Kelly, who's homer today. And the pitch, inside, way inside. That's a walk to Gavin. First and second, one out for West Virginia. And they try to work him inside basically on three straight pitches, Wiggs.
1: Yeah, I don't think he's going to get much to hit anymore, especially with runners in scoring position. They'll take their chances with the left-on-left, Schoenfeld. Had a three unassisted strikeout, just struggling with that breaking ball away. But you've seen Paulie able to make those adjustments mid-game pretty quick.
0: Sean Smith is on deck. He's 2-for-2. So at worst, you're hoping for a productive out here from Schoenfeld. And the pitch from Sheffield is a strike, 0-1. Came in at 88. Schoenfeld had 6 hits in his last 5 games. Coming into this Big 12 tournament in Surprise, Arizona. Hall dancing on second in his leadoff. Pitch to Schoenfeld, a strike, 0-2. Got 88 again. Mountaineers lead 1-0. The pitch, Schoenfeld, ground ball, right side, taken by Inanay. Glove to second, to Kennedy, and the throw to first, double play, 4-6-3. Goes Kansas State against West Virginia to end the fifth inning. Paul Schoenfeld, the ground ball to Inouye, got it in his glove and went straight. Glove to Kennedy at second, who then throws to first to Smolinski. They turn two and keep this a 1-0 game. West Virginia had 2 on and 1 out, but again denied in trying to extend the lead. One of the sixth, Mountaineer Baseball, the Big 12 tournament on MSN.

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1: 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Here again, Andrew Caridi.
2: Well, it's just a 1-0 game here in the quarterfinal between 2-seed West Virginia and 11-seed Kansas State. Wildcats looking for a hit. West Virginia looking to bring in some runs, Wiggs. Like, it's fine and flowing here for West Virginia, but ultimately, as we get into the final four innings of this game, it is just 1-0. And, you know, when the limited outs are there, it doesn't take much to change the dynamic of a game here.
3: Yeah, two pretty good pitchers, two left-handers going at each other, and a lot of pitching duels lately for the Mountaineers.
2: And D. Kennedy looking for his first hit against West Virginia in four games. Here's a ground ball, fouled to third. Tyrasol was there to make the play anyway. Count moves to 0-1 on Kennedy, who went 0 for the entire Morgantown trip. And Kennedy, Lotus, and Smolinski, top of the order. This is the third time through for pitcher Yale. Next pitch is high, 1-1. So West Virginia story this game, able to hit Sheffield, but not able to bring the guys around. Paul Schoenfeld hit into a double play to end the bottom of the fifth. We're in the sixth now. 1-1 pitch, check swing, he did not go, and it's 2-1. But any time that you got Max Shea on the bump, or Chanson Cole, or Ian Korn, the chances of a Mountaineer win are very good. 2-1 pitch, swing and miss, 2-2. West Virginia has won just shy of two out of every three games that they have played this year. 2-2. Fouled off just barely by Kennedy. The junior started at University of Texas and then transferred to K-State.
3: One of the elite shortstops in the country, not just the Big 12. Yep. He is an exceptional player.
2: Yep. First-round guy for sure. 2-2, fastball, spoiled by Kennedy. And 92 from Yale there.
3: Yale, he'll stay around that 92 mark, but when he wants to, there's 95 in there.
2: I was just going to ask. It's like 93 for a guy of his stature. Feels like you could run that up a little bit. But you don't have to. 2-2. Fastball again fouled. Pulled. Third base side. Max is trying to overpower Kennedy here.
3: Well, that's where you're starting to see this is going to be the third time through the order. So these guys have seen him a little bit. Those strikeouts are going to be harder to come by.
2: Already got six of them. The 2-2. Fouled off by Kennedy again. Into the backstop. Mountaineer relief pitcher Andrew Middleton is serving as ball boy. West Virginia leading 1-0, sixth inning. First game of the Big 12 tournament for West Virginia, 2-2. Swing and miss. He strikes out Kennedy again. Second time swinging for Kennedy, who is still hitless against the Mountaineers.
3: Boy, when you're hitting multiple pitches for strikes, that fastball luck plays late in the count. So when you do miss a little bit up and away, that's a tough pitch to lay off of. And he's got Kennedy twice on the heaters.
2: All right, one gone in the sixth. Kyan Lotus, the redshirt senior, will step in. Here's the pitch from Yale. Off speed for a strike.
3: How about that sun right now just blinding the right side of the field?
2: Yeah. Hand up near the face for Brock Wills in right field. Brody Kresser seems unbothered. Guzman, if he just shaded a little bit to the left, he'd be in the shade. 0-1. Outside from Yale, 1-1. But I think he's there for a reason. These guys are wearing the sunglasses if they need them. And the pitch from Yale, line to center, and that's a base hit for Lotus. That's the first hit of the game for Kansas State. So Yale went a total of five hitless innings until then. 5 1/3.
3: Yeah, not bad. 5 1/3, no hit ball. So going to see how Max responds right here. Got one out. They finally got a base hit. So dial it back in and trust your defense here and see if you can't twist one out of here.
2: 1-0 Mountaineers. They have out-hit Kansas State 6-1, but it's still a very slim lead. Here's a ground ball hit to second. Kresser backhands it, flips to second. Bobbled, throw to first, and both runners going to be safe. Bobbled by Einisch on the distribution from Kresser. He didn't try and save it. He opted to throw to first, and they didn't get either runner there. And so Kansas State will have two on and one out as Smolinski took the first pitch on a ground ball to Kresser. He couldn't get fully behind it. Took it cleanly, but not a clean flip.
3: Yeah, Kresser tried to do the glove flip to Einisch right there, and that baseball kind of caught up a little bit. Not a good clean toss. And that's tough right there because that was just the ground ball Max needed.
2: Yep, you're absolutely right. That was set up for a double play in West Virginia with a rare moment of poor execution. So they will give Smolinski a fielder's choice reaching and a E4 to Kresser is how Lotus will reach second. So quick meeting on the mound for Coach Sabins and Max Yale. And again, this is a one-out, two-on situation for K-State. They had two on with two outs back in the second. But again, just as we said, Weggs, this is a 1-0 game. Yeah. And when you're only up one, these are the moments that can really change the dynamic of the game. We're in the sixth with one out as Vasquez stands in. First pitch, swing and miss. Long two and long through on that swing. Here's the next pitch. Driven into the air center field. Schoenfeld going back. Schoenfeld steps up towards the track, makes the grab. One runner will tag. Second to third. There's a second out picked up by Yale as Vasquez drives one deep to center. No problem for Schoenfeld. But Lotus from second to third tagging up. Staying put at first is Smolinski. Two gone first and third now for K-State, and they've got the tying run 90 feet from home.
3: Yeah, Vasquez, he barely missed that one. That was given a ride, 95 off the bat. But now Max gets a, you know, this is the matchup that he wants with the Vasquez, a left-handed stick. Right here, he got a chance to leave the game right where it's at.
2: And Vasco with a line out and a ground out. Base hit ties the game. Here's the pitch from Yale. Low, runner going to go, first to second, and they will give up that run. Or give up that runner heading to second. Kelly didn't even throw down. He likes his chances. Yale against Vasco. 1-0 pitch for Max outside, 2-0. So second and third, two outs for K-State. 2-0 pitch on the way. Fouled off, and it's 2-1. The way that Max has been efficient in this game, as confident as we've seen him, this is up there with at Kansas.
3: Yep.
2: 79 pitches. Here's number 82-1. Hit into the air, left field, foul territory. Gravlin on dead sprint to get to it. Gravlin camps underneath it, and he makes the catch. Big crowd pop from the left side of Surprise Stadium. Mountaineer fans recognizing the significance of that out as Matt Gravlin raced to get it. Two stranded for Kansas State, holding on. a 1-0 lead. The West Virginia Mountaineers will head to the bottom of the sixth, 1-0 on MSN.
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2: Virginia 1, Kansas State nothing. Max Shale gives up his first hit of the game in the sixth inning. But with two in scoring position, gets a fly ball out. Another nice play from Matt Gravlin, the catcher, who has been playing in left field basically all year for West Virginia. Made a really nice beat on that ball and was able to get under it and make the catch.
3: Yeah, what was nice is Gravlin had to run a long way, but you saw right at the very end, he stopped, slowed his feet, started chopping because he almost overran it. But really gathered himself nicely, because that would have been devastating to give Kansas State another shot with two runners on.
2: Now Sean Smith, Matt Gravlin, Armani Guzman will come to the plate. Just overall broader perspective, since we're talking about hosting a regional, Mountaineers can taste it. As Smith, 2-for-2, takes the first pitch for a strike. In the SEC tournament, we all know the bias there is not worth talking about, but the top eight seeds in the tournament were the eight teams left in that tournament. So no weird bid stealing. Next pitch outside, 1-1.
3: I would have liked to even seen the last time that happened right. In the SEC tournament, or any tournament for that matter.
2: Mm-hmm. No, it is kind of crazy. 1-1. Smith, ground ball, base hit left side. Through the six hole, Sean Smith has got a 3-for-3 night. And he leads off with a single here in the sixth for West Virginia. Off the bat at 107, froze the infielders. They could just look at that little white dot blasting through the infield.
3: Hey, what, Slick's having himself a night. Those are three hard-hit baseballs. He is seeing the baseball well, isn't he?
2: Sean Smith, all Big 12 honorable mention. Saving his best baseball for last, the grad student, grad transfer from Georgia Southern. We'll see what Matt Gravlin can do here. Smith going to go. First pitch, swing and miss. Throw down to second. Safe is Sean Smith. A stolen base for Sean Smith, just his fifth of the year. Pete Hughes, manager for Kansas State, going to come out and have a conversation with our home plate umpire, Mike Morris.
3: Yeah, Madliak's trying to make his case that Gravlin on the swing interfered with the throw to second base, but I didn't see it. Gravlin almost went in front, but was able to get back in time. About Sean Smith showing some speed there, getting his fifth stolen base of the season.
2: Well, Pete Hughes, very animated, just got pointed back to the dugout by our home plate umpire. And Coach Hughes is letting him hear it. And this conversation ends probably as long as Pete Hughes could go for before he gets himself in some trouble. So Mountaineers have a man in scoring position with nobody out and the stolen base from Sean Smith. 5 out of 6 on bag attempts this year for Slick, who went immediately on that first pitch from Sheffield. 0-1 pitch, bunt, laid down by Gravlin. Going to be picked up here by the catcher, turning, spinning, throwing, and they got him out at first base. Smith moves to third on the bunt laid down by Gravlin. Bear Madliak had to get that throw to first as quick as he could. That was really close, and I think they're going to take a look at it.
3: Yeah, you could see the reaction from Coach Garcia at first base. Kind of doing his hands a little bit. That might have been a bang-bang play, but, you know, we're in the bottom of the sixth inning right now. He's still got a couple of challenges, so why not try to get two guys on with no outs?
2: So the previous play will be under review.
3: But regardless, just a well-executed bunt right there to, at a minimum, get Sean Smith up to third base.
2: Yep. Mountaineers with potentially first and third nobody out, or third with one out for Armani Guzman. And this is a close play, Wiggs. Very close, but I think if I'm reading what the TV guys on ESPN are looking at, they got him as out. It was close, but I think we know where this one is going.
3: You almost thought when Sheffield and Madliak were both crashing on the baseball, Sheffield moved away. That's what made it close, is Madliak had to. I mean, that was a bang-bang, do-or-die play.
2: That was an excellent play by Bear Madliak. That bunt laid down in front of home plate, kind of equidistant between Sheffield and the catcher, and someone was going to have to go there and say, this is my ball. Bear Madliak did that, upperclassman for K-State, and rifled it on over to first. Looks like they've got Gravelin out by a quarter of a step.
3: And I like that you're getting the sack bunt down, because if you remember the last time in Morgantown when Sheffield was pitching, the Mountaineers laid about 3 to 4 bunts down during his outing and was extremely successful in those innings, trying to make the big left-hander field his position.
2: When Lincoln Sheffield pitched against West Virginia at the beginning of May, went 5 innings, gave up 10 hits and 6 runs, and has been better here today, and we'll have the call. Matt Gravelin on the review is going to be out, so he'll head back to the dugout, but Sean Smith is at third after the steal and bunt, sack bunt laid down by Gravy, and Armani Guzman will have a chance. But against whom is the question? I don't know if whom is the right. But Coach Hughes will come out here and talk to his starter, Sheffield. Guzman 0-for-2 with a pop-up and a ground out. Has been struggling to see the pitches from Sheffield.
3: Well, Pete Hughes is out there telling his infield, with Guzman at the plate, he has the ability to lay the bunt down for that squeeze play. But also, you got to see where that infield is going to be playing Guzman. This is a really good time for, especially when you got a guy that's struggling at the plate. When you get a runner on third, less than two outs, you don't have to be great to get that run in. You just have to have a team at bat, and that's a big run out there that the Mountaineers need.
2: Indeed. It's 1-0 here in the bottom of the sixth. Infield is going to play in. Armani Guzman looking to make a moment here for West Virginia. They've out-hit K-State 7-1, but only lead 1-0. So here's Guzman's turn, the junior. As Sean Smith creeps down third. First pitch, swing and miss, 0-1. Guzzi tried to attack the first pitch, and from up here, they are not close swings. From Sheffield. Bunt pushed down, third base, Smith headed home. Oh, and the third baseman and Sheffield collided with one another. Smith can score. Sheffield run over by Gallagher as he went to get that ball. A miscommunication from Kansas State puts West Virginia up 2-0.
3: Boy, Bunt creates chaos, especially with Guzman at the plate. Gallagher on third, I don't know if you saw, broke to third base to try to get Sean Smith to go back to third, which kept him really with his feet, standstill. That could have been a close play, and that's a little bit of luck there for the Mountaineers.
2: Well, just as we were saying, making Sheffield field his position. Here's a first pitch to Brody Kresser in for a strike, and Armani Guzman has extended the West Virginia lead 2-0 on the eighth hit of the game. Just mentioned how Madliak had to make a quick decision and execute. Polar opposites there between the two plays. Kresser, big swing and miss on the 0-1, 0-2. So RBI bunt single for Guzman, scores Smith. Mountaineers have doubled up the Wildcats here in the sixth. Guzman has driven in his 30th run of the year.
7: Next pitch to Kresser is low and away. Yeah. Gallagher just went to go get that ball, knocked over Sheffield, who had the ball in his glove.
3: Both had the same idea.
7: Mm-hmm.
3: Just wrong place.
7: One out. Guzman on first. Here's the pitch. Kresser loops one into right field. That gets down for a base hit, and the speed of Guzman can take him to third. Single for Kresser. First and third. One out for the Mountaineers. Brody Kresser, the grad student, loops one away from the shift over the infield. It drops in, and Guzman goes first to third. Another man in scoring position, primed to come home for Brock Wills at bat.
3: That little chip shot by Kresser. That's Kresser's first hit of the ball game, but third hit off Sheffield this year. Swung the bat really good against him in Morgantown.
7: And took him that way almost every time. Brock Wills is 0 for 2. And he'll get the chance here for the Mountaineers against Sheffield. Pitch, bunt shown. Pulled back, it's a ball. Diving back to third, Guzman. Walking back to first, Brody Kresser.
3: I love it. When you get runners on first and third, all these bunts, there's so much. You don't know what's going to happen right now.
7: Mm-hmm. Wills had showed it. See if he goes with it again here. Guzman certainly the speed at third to come home. Here's the pitch. Bunt shown. Pulled back. Gets a ball outside, and it's 2-0. Wills with a strikeout and ground out. Nice adjustment here by West Virginia late in the game, saying, you know, we're getting hits and everything, but let's see what this Kansas State defense is made of. Let's make them play some defense. We got the speed. First and third, the pitch. Runner goes first to second. Fake throw down to second. And that will put Kresser in scoring position. Count now 2-1 to Wills. See what Madliak did there. He caught the pitch, put it in his armpit, and then the ball hit it there. Made the arm motion on a fake throw to second to try and get Guzman to come home. So second and third now for Wills. Infield is going to play in. 2-0 West Virginia, sixth inning. 2-1. Wills fouls it off. 2-2. I think that was the exact pitch that he wanted, and he swung underneath it.
3: Just needs to get something a little bit up in the zone right here to lift something in the outfield with the infield playing almost all the way in on the grass.
7: On deck, Tyrus Hall. 2-2. Spiked! It's to the backstop, and Guzman will score, jogging across home plate. It's 3-0 West Virginia on the wild pitch from Lincoln Sheffield. Mountaineers 3, Kansas State 0. Guzman scores, and Kresser ends up at third. And a 3-2 count now to Wills.
3: Yeah, Sheffield really trying to get that slider on the outside corner. And fortunately for the Mountaineers, it missed badly.
7: Infield still playing in. Count full and the pitch. Wills line drive right field. RBI base hit for Brock Wills. Scoring Kresser. Just what the doctor ordered. A three-run sixth inning for West Virginia. They're up 4-0. Exactly how they feel they should be up in this game.
3: Yeah, you knew it was going to happen at some point. You're taking really good swings against Sheffield. And finally going to get a run out of the game with Pete Hughes coming to the mound.
7: West Virginia leads this quarterfinal in the Big 12 tournament 4-0 in the sixth inning. West Virginia finally with a big inning, putting four total past Sheffield and three in this sixth to force a pitching change out of K-State. Tyrus Hall will get the at-bat with one out and one on when we come back. 4-0 Mountaineers in their first game of the Big 12 tournament in Surprise, Arizona.
8: What's it mean to be a Mountaineer? 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It means you can love harder than you compete. I'm Casey Bowling, your 2006 WVU Baseball MVP. 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
7: Mountaineers have the big inning that they're looking for. They lead 4-0 late in the game here, bottom sixth against the Kansas State Wildcats. Bit of a Cinderella story here for the Batcats, maybe coming to an early end, earlier than they would like. Miles Smith will be the next pitcher coming in the game for Kansas State. He's a 6-foot-tall redshirt senior from Flintville, Tennessee. He's a right-handed pitcher from Walter State Community College originally, and will come on here to try and stabilize things.
3: Yeah, 20th appearance, 2-5 with a 7.59 ERA, 32 innings pitched on the year, 28 runs, 32 hits, 14 walks, 29 Ks.
7: All right, here is a first pitch to Tyrus Hall. Comes inside and missed badly there. It's 1-0. They hadn't updated the score bug there in the Jumbotron, so they got walk up for Tyrus Hall, even though the count is 1-0. Runner on first, Wills. Here's the pitch. Ground ball, third base. Gallagher got it. Throw on to two, in away one. And the throw on to first, double play for Kansas State as Hall hits into it. They go 5-4-3, but the damage is done. West Virginia, three runs on four hits in the sixth. It's 4-0, and we'll head to the seventh on the Mountaineer Sports Network for in the quarterfinal matchup of the Big 12 tournament.
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7: Mountaineers have a comfortable lead over the Kansas State Wildcats, 4-0. It was 1-0 through the first five innings of the game. Wiggs, that's exactly what you needed when you needed it, right? Plant that seed of doubt in Kansas State's mind. And they still got to hit or try and hit against Max Schiff.
3: Yeah, I think you said it good. I mean, you're hitting the ball really well there for a while, just nothing to show for it. Mountaineers turned to a little bit of a small ball, running the bases, created some chaos, had a big knock from Wills. That's a big three runs. It's going to look even better if Max can put up another zero following that three spot.
7: Our Madliak will lead off here for K-State, followed by Inouye and Gallagher. Axiel has been lights out for West Virginia so far. And a first pitch ball, 1-0 to Madliak. Max immediately wants a new baseball. Max, and let me get you his numbers here. The stat broadcast yet to update. 6 innings, 1 hit. Next pitch is a strike.
3: He's now into that 80, about 82, 83 pitches right now.
7: Yep.
3: So you got to start monitoring that late in the ball game.
7: Yep, early warm-ups underway in left field for Carson Estridge, all Big 12 relief pitcher. Here's a smash hit left side, base hit, leadoff single. for Bear Madliak through the six hole away from the dive of Tyrus Hall, much like Sean Smith's bullet drive on the grass. And that is a leadoff hit for K-State, the first time that their leadoff man has been able to reach all game, and it comes in the seventh.
3: Had a couple of back-to-back innings, putting some pressure on Yale. And as a pitching coach, you start realizing that, and that's when the bullpen starts going a little bit quicker, just in case.
7: Six innings, two hits, no runs, two walks, seven strikeouts for Yale on 83 pitches officially. Here's the 84th of the game, and that comes high and in to Shintaro Inoue. It was walked and grounded out. 1-0 pitch, runner going to go, first to second, throw down Kelly, a good one. Oh, they got him out by 3 miles. Madliak, the catcher, tried to steal second, and he got hosed by Gavin Kelly.
3: Boy, what a catch and throw by number two back there, and I don't know if that's a missed hit and run or what, but Madliak just caught no man's land. What a throw by Gav.
7: Surprisingly, Bear Madliak 5-for-5 on steals this year, but yeah, like you said, next pitch is in for a strike, 2-1. He hadn't even begun his slide
3: no,
7: yet.
3: That was a dart.
7: 2-1 count. Base is empty now, and the pitch fouled off by Inoue. That's just like not winning baseball, right? And that's not critical of K-State. There could have been some signals crossed. But you get your leadoff man on, and then you lose him, right? In a 4-0 game. 2-2. Line foul left side.
3: That's awesome for a pitcher, too, especially when you're getting to that third time through the order. The pitch count's getting high. You're really battling, and your buddy behind the plate can pick one up for you.
7: Mm-hmm. 2-2 from the lefty Yale. He's throwing the bat at that in a way. He'll foul it off left side. Kind of that run swing.
3: Yeah, it's one of those swings he's really good at fouling pitches off and staying in the at-bat. But if you remember, Inoue really struggled with that up and in Morgantown with the high fastball.
7: See what Max goes with here. He's got a ball to play with. Count 2-2 in the pitch. Misses high, 3-2. Count now full to Shintaro Inoue. One out, bags empty. Mountaineers lead 4-0 in this quarterfinal. 3-2. Oh, close pitch. Max thought he had strike three, and Inoue flinched away from it. That was much closer than what Inoue made it appear to look like.
3: Might have been one of those ABS challenges if
7: I would
3: Big
7: love
3: 12
7: to, yeah.
3: tournament had it.
7: Yeah.
3: SEC is piloting the ABS challenge system in their tournament.
7: I would have been all over that. Why not? So walk by Yale. It's his third of the game. Fourth overall free pass. But when you're efficient and you're striking guys out, you can live with those. Here's Gallagher, first pitch outside for a ball. Mountaineers lead 4-0. Quick peek to the dugout by Max Yale. Coming up on 100 pitches here. We'll see how long he goes. But again, we know what Coach Sabins wants to accomplish in this tournament. Next pitch, strike 1-1. Kansas State's dugout losing its mind on that strike called. They thought that one was super low to Gallagher.
3: A lot of armchair umpires.
7: They're closer than we are. They can call them high and low, left and right, not necessarily. 1-1. Outside, 2-1. Oh, now they're going to be warned by our home plate umpire, Mike Morris. Justin Oney, pitching coach for West Virginia, will come out and speak with Max here. Yeah, to a larger point, I mean, let's look at what it is, right? Max moved up a day from his normal schedule to pitch on this Thursday. Normally a Friday guy for West Virginia. Went with Ian Korn on the Thursday, Friday, Saturday series on Thursday. Now, this Thursday goes to Max Yale because Coach Sabins looks at this and say there are no guarantees in the world of Mountaineer baseball. Ops director Joey Cuomo knows that. He's been with the team for coming up since at least 2019. Coach Sabins, obviously more than a decade in Morgantown, never comfortable with where West Virginia will fall in terms of national consciousness, and you're going to play baseball games, you might as well try everything to win them.
3: Yeah, if you're winning them, good things are going to happen.
7: Count 2-1 on Gallagher with a man on first and one out. Max Shale delivers the pitch. Driven to center field. Schoenfeld going back. Schoenfeld going to watch this one go all the way out of here. It's a two-run home run from Grant Gallagher, who is 0 for 2. He makes this game interesting with a two-run home run.
3: Well, he didn't miss that fastball. Say Gallagher was one of those guys that played pretty good in Morgantown. Now it shows you how big those three runs were that previous inning. Been a whole different ball game if you didn't get those. Now the lead's cut in half for the Mountaineers, 4-2.
7: This is the fifth home run given up by Yale this season. And Coach Saban's going to come out. Quick visit from Oney and now a visit to Coach Saban's. And this may be the race run here for Max in the seventh inning. Kansas State is at a two-run home run to make it a 4-2 ball game. Wildcats finally are able to get on the board. Coach Sabins will take his sweet time to get an umpire out, force him to make the change. And in the meantime, Max will continue this conversation with Sabes as Coach Sabins will head to the bullpen. And Max Yale gets the standing O from Mountaineer fans here on left side of Surprise Stadium. 4-2 West Virginia, seventh inning, new pitcher coming on. We'll be back after this on MSN.
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2: Two-run game here in Surprise, Arizona at the Big 12 Tournament after the two-run home run from K-State. West Virginia 4 and Kansas State 2. New pitcher coming on for West Virginia will be Big 12 first-team member Ian Korn, the grad student from York, Pennsylvania, Wiggs.
3: Korn making his 18th appearance for the Mountaineers this year, 5-0 with a 2.63 ERA, has one save in those 54 and two-thirds innings pitched. He's only given up 16 runs, 46 hits, just 8 walks, 50 strikeouts, and I like that Ian's coming in the game here with a clean bases, clean inning here with one out. He can really dial it in, and really best case scenario, you ride Ian the rest of the way.
2: Yes, 100%. Bottom of the seventh, so Korn can work with a tempo or the right-handed arm angle and with a different body composition than Max Yell. And the first pitch comes across Caden Carl for a ball, 1-0. Ian's last outing against TCU in his start on that Thursday. Six innings, a shutout ball. 1-0. Fouled off, 1-1. Gave up six hits, but also struck out six on 100 pitches. He was phenomenal. Really the culmination of all the work that he's put in his career and his time in Morgantown. Certainly the Biomechanics and Performance Center playing a big part of him taking that big step towards the second half of the season. 1-1. Hit into the air right field. Going back, Wills at the track. He'll get underneath it and make the catch. Fly out to right field for Caden Carl, but there are two outs here in the seventh on a drive 350 feet.
3: Tell you what, that was a drive there. It looked like, I mean, Wills was getting kind of caught up and spun around.
2: Yep.
3: Man, even though it's a big ballpark, if you get it up in the air, man, this field's got a little bit of carry. It's a little sneaky on how well some of these balls are carrying in the outfield.
2: You know, similar to that first inning against TCU, Korn, first batter of the game, if I'm not mistaken, got hit to the fence. Matt Gravelin had to, like, kind of rob a home run. First pitch to D. Kennedy for a strike, 0-1. Korn has not allowed a run in his last three outings, which combines for 14 innings. Next pitch, Kennedy fouled off, 0-2. But the base is empty and two outs. And only two of the last nine games he's pitched in has he given up runs. Next pitch, outside, 1-2.
3: He's got a lot of pitches. He's going to throw about five or six different ones, just moving it all over the place.
2: 1-2 to Kennedy, fouled off. Kennedy has to shake that one off. Kennedy 0-for-3 with two strikeouts. Such a concern for West Virginia when he came to Morgantown, but then ended up finishing a combined 0-for-10. It is West Virginia 4, K-State 2. Here in the seventh, the two-strike pitch away, and it's 2-2. Korn the windup and the quick pitch. Outside for a ball, 3-2. All right, wind up, delivery. Kennedy swung and missed. Ian Korn strikes out Kennedy, his third strikeout of the game. They keep it at two runs. Wildcats strike with a two-run home run from Gallagher. The Mountaineers lead by two, heading into the bottom of the seventh at the Big 12 Tournament quarterfinal on MSN.
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2: West Virginia leading Kansas State 4-2. First full inning of relief coming up here for first reliever used in the game by K-State, Miles Smith. 4-2 game. West Virginia will send up top of the order. Einisch, Kelly, and Schoenfeld. The duel off here against this K-State reliever.
3: How about that outing from Max Yelda? Just another quality start by the Mountaineer ace.
2: 6 1/3. 2 runs, 3 hits, 3 walks, 7 strikeouts on 95 pitches. You hold a team to 2 runs through 6 1/3. That has given your team a chance to win.
3: It's truly remarkable what he's doing this year. Mm-hmm. Just a heck of a season.
2: Matt Einisch will lead off here against the right-hander Smith. First pitch is outside for a ball. 1-0. You'd love to see the Mountaineers answer Kansas State runs just to silence any type of momentum, because outside of that one swing from K-State, they really haven't had a whole lot to go off of. They have turned some double plays. Einisch fouls off the next pitch, 1-1. What's at stake here for West Virginia? Coach Sabins is convinced that hosting is not necessarily in the bag, but undeniable when it comes to the body of work. But you win this game, you go to 38-13, and you're kicking down the door. 1-1, Einisch, foul ball left side. Didn't miss it by much. 1-2. Winner moves on to take on the winner of Arizona State and Cincinnati. 1-2 pitch. Struck him out. Rare looking strikeout for Matt Einisch to lead off the 7th. Just his 31st strikeout of the year. Well, he had been walked 41 times.
3: Yeah, Einisch had been keeping that, you know, really just quiet, getting quiet games, and still looking for him to break out and get back to, I mean, I don't know if he can get back to that scorching start he had during the first of the year, but something in the middle there.
2: Nope, it's fair. All right, Gavin Kelly. Fourth at-bat, drives one to center, but underneath it, Carl, he'll range up, make the catch, and that is a one-pitch at-bat for Kelly, who is now 1-for-3 with a home run and a walk. 4-2 West Virginia, 2 outs, bags empty for Schoenfeld now.
3: That one-for-3 at the walk, and 3 times just sculled it off the bat.
2: That one off the bat at 98, which seems slow when he previously hit at 111.
3: Right.
2: So Schoenfeld looking for his first productive out of the game. Or, sorry, first productive at-bat. First pitch to Paul is inside for a ball. Grounded out to first, struck out in the third, and then hit into a double play in the 5th. Mountaineers lead 4-2 here in this Big 12 tournament quarterfinal. 1-0. Low pitch, ball. 2-0. Cincinnati still has to play a game tonight.
3: Yep.
2: And it's 10:30 Eastern right now.
3: Yeah.
2: Oh, my goodness. West Virginia's got the late game tomorrow, 11 o'clock, if they win this one. 2-0. Strike to Schoenfeld, 2-1.
3: You know, we were saying outside of the, you know, the obvious time change, like this ballpark and setting is about as good as it can get.
2: Yep, agreed. If you can invent time travel, it's the perfect spot. 2-1. Schoenfeld rips one. Right center field base hit. Could be extras here. Chased down by Lotus. Paul rounding first. He's headed to second. And will walk into second base with a two-out double. Schoenfeld extra base hit to extend the inning.
3: You know, that's why these guys have been so good all throughout the year. You've got Einish and Kelly go down, you know, two quick outs. Schoenfeld gets a double, and that's his first time. He's really had a really good at-bat all day. If one guy's not doing, the next one's doing it. You just got to be able to hit with two outs.
2: Sean Smith is 3-for-3. This will be his first meeting, though, against reliever Miles Smith.

0: Lyle Smith, right-hander ready. 1-2 pitch. Outside for a ball, 2-2. You can start to see the glow from the pitch clock on the dirt. Sun is almost completely set. 2-2. Smith pokes one right side to the second baseman Inouye. Up with it comfortably, throws to first for the out, and down goes West Virginia in the seventh. They get a double from Schoenfeld, but nothing else to show for it, as Smith finally taken care of, first time in four times. Seven in the books, West Virginia 4, K-State 2 in this quarterfinal at the Big 12 tournament in Arizona. We're back after this for the eighth inning on MSN.
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0: Ian Korn will get his first full inning of relief coming up here for West Virginia. 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Legs, Korn will get Lotus, Malinsky, and Vasquez. And they don't ask how, they just ask for wins. They're big, up too late.
9: Biggest part of the order here, two consecutive innings, K-State has really put the pressure on the Mountaineer pitchers. You really have to silence it this inning.
0: First pitch, swing and miss from Lotus, and it's 0-1. Ryan Lotus this season, redshirt senior, batting .325, with seven doubles and two home runs. Not much of a power guy, but his average is good. Next pitch from Korn is away for a ball, 1-1. So if you're K-State, you're just looking at getting a base hit here, getting a walk, and building off of it. Korn delivers the next pitch. Launch to right. If it's fair, it's gone, but it is not fair, not even close, and it's 1-2.
9: That's a 412-foot foul ball right there. Oh, man.
0: Yeah, definitely outside of the pole. Will not bring up home run totals anymore. 1-2. Tapper is going to be foul. Gavin Kelly went reaching over the head of Lotus to try and field that. West Virginia has out-hit Kansas State 11-3. Here's the next pitch. Swing and miss. Ian Korn strikes out Lotus. Near to begin the eighth. He's Mountaineer pitchers, man. The strikeouts are all there. That is a combined now 9 between Yale and Korn.
9: Yeah, starting to rack them up, but more importantly, getting that first out of the inning just really takes the pressure off of you.
0: The strikeout brought to us by Lucas Property Group, North Central West Virginia's most trusted cash home buyer. First pitch to Smolinski is a low ball, 1-0. Base is empty, one out in the eighth. The pitch to Smolinski. Line to center. Schoenfeld will casually trot backwards and make the catch right by his ear for two. Two gone in the eighth. Quick outs picked up.

0: by Korn on Lotus and Smolinski, 2 and 3 in the order taken care of.
1: Yeah, I remember when Ian said he really likes pitching at Kendrick Family Ballpark with that outfield behind him. He's really going to like pitching to him right now because it's a lot of room for those guys to run down those balls.
0: All right. Vasquez is hitless. He'll wave and miss at the first pitch. Ground out, hit by pitch, fly out for Carlos Vasquez. And the next delivery from Korn, grounded foul.
1: Got to spend 4 hours with Ian Korn on the plane ride up here.
0: That was nice. Yeah, I got to mess with him.
1: And Bryant Yoke.
0: That's good.
1: We had a solid group there.
0: Yeah, pitchers all in the second row. What the heck? Two strike pitch. Swing and miss. Ian Korn strikes out Vasquez. It's a 1-2-3 inning for Ian Korn in the eighth, completely stifling these K-State hitters in the dangerous part of the order. Bottom eight coming up. Mountaineers lead 4-2 on the Mountaineer Sports Network.
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0: West Virginia to send up their next hitters here at Surprise Stadium. Gravelin, Guzman, and Cresser. See if they can't add on to the two-run lead here in the insurance inning. Wiggs, bottom eight coming up. Yeah, here on MSN.
1: You need a couple of runs here in the money inning. This is that momentum inning. If you can get a few here, you can really just take those Kansas State hitters. That'll be really tough to get more.
0: Yep, for what
1: two
0: it's,
1: might be okay, but if you get a few more here, it'll be really tough.
0: Yep, completely agree. You've held them to three hits throughout the entirety of the game, and you know, imagine if they're going to come back, they probably need about three hits at least in one inning. It will be Evasco, Madliak, and Inouye hitting in the top of the ninth, but now Matt Gravelin, Armani Guzman, and Brody Cresser's turn. Here's the pitch to Gravelin. High for ball one. Can't ask for anything more from Miles Smith. He pitched twice in the last regular season series against UCF and now called upon here at the Big 12 tournament. Stabilizing things after Lincoln Sheffield gave up the four runs. 1-0. Swing and miss, 1-1. But Smith, I mean, to his credit, has been nothing short of great. 1 2/3, one hit, no runs, no walks, a strikeout. Faced five batters through 16 pitches. 1-1. Gravelin, slice foul right side.
1: Nah, he's got a quick arm action. He's attacking the hitters. I mean, he's been all around the zone with a couple of pitches.
0: Four-two West Virginia, eighth inning in this quarterfinal at the Big 12 tournament. Next pitch, spoiled by Gravelin. Protect swing there. 1-2. Gravelin, single, pop-up, sack, bunt. Until his confidence is pretty good in the box right now. 1-2 pitch. Outside, 2-2. And coming in at 85 with 15 inches of horizontal break, so that's the pitch that you need to lay off. Know it's coming. Yeah. Nobody out. It's the leadoff hitter, Gravlin, in the eighth. And Smith the pitch. Gravlin, well hit ball, right center field, taking Carl back to the track. He reaches up and he makes the catch. He didn't have to dive for it, but Caden Carl, using that big 6'3" frame, reaches up and snags it out of the air. Not many outfielders can make that play, but a long stride of Carl had him get that one.
1: Yeah, another hit, well hit ball. And Gravlin, I think you're right. It looks like he's seeing it, laying off some really good pitches, but that's an extra base hit taken away by Carl.
0: Armani Guzman's turn, the pitch. That's inside for a ball. Pop up, ground out, RBI bunt single in the sixth for Guzman. Part of that 3-run sixth inning. One-0 pitch. Bouncing off the plate, ricocheting back to the on-deck hitter, Cresser. 4-2 Mountaineers. They've out-hit K-State 11-3. A 2-run home run from Gallagher off of Max Yale gives Kansas State semblance of life here. 2-0 to Guzman. Armani takes a strike. Quick fastball in there at 93, Weggs.
1: He's whipping it in there pretty good. He's done his job, especially when that bullpen's depleted. He's given Pete Hughes some length out of the pen.
0: 2-1. Guzman, chopper to second, in a way. Fields it at his ear. Throws to first. That's close. Well, they're going to get him. Yeah, a little too casual there from Inouye, not recognizing the base runner, but still throws him out. There's two gone in the eighth.
1: Well, I know Armani's frustrated. He's had a kind of a string of games. Just really can't find those hits and getting on base. They'll come around. He's too good of a hitter. Baseball's a funny game.
0: Cresser at the plate. First pitch. So Brody's outside. Cresser with a single and a run scored in that sixth. And a solo home run from Gavin Kelly in the first, and then a 3-run sixth of the Mountaineers. 1-0. Strike, 1-1. It's quarterfinal in the Big 12 tournament. Winner moves on for tomorrow at 11 Eastern to play Cincinnati, or the hometown 3-seed Arizona State Sun Devils. 1-1. Check swing through. Missed. 1-2 now to Cresser. A little caveat. To us it's a caveat, but all times listed in MST. Not EST.
1: Is that the local time?
0: Yes. Yeah. Mountain Standard, I think. 1-2 pitch. Struck him out looking. West Virginia goes down in order in the eighth. And will take a 4-2 lead into the top of the ninth. Three outs, wins the quarterfinal for West Virginia. And Ian Korn will look to finish it off when we come back. It's Mountaineer Baseball on MSN.
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0: Ian Korn has come in and been great for West Virginia, retiring five in a row since coming in from Axial in the seventh. And now we head into the ninth inning. He'll take on Evasco, Madliak, and Itaway, trying to seal a win here for West Virginia, extend the stay at the Big 12 tournament, earn a berth into the semifinals, and see what happens here tomorrow, Weggs. You get one, and that can snowball in a good way.
1: Yeah, the hardest three outs to get right here. First one's the most important.
0: All right, Evasco at the plate. First pitch from Korn. Line drive, right field, base hit single for Evasco. That is just the fourth hit of the game for K-State. Mountaineers have out-hit them 11-4. Well, this is a K-State team who's been here and played two games prior to this one, scoring nine runs in both of those games. And that has made things interesting. K-State has not had success from the leadoff position. First pitch to Madliak, strike. Just the second time the leadoff man has reached.
1: It's crazy how baseball is. That K-State four hits. It's a two-run ball game, and Mountaineers have 11.
0: 0-1 pitch. Line foul left side. 0-2 from Madliak, who singled his last time up. And you can tell there's a buzz in the Kansas State dugout right now. They know that they have been dodging bullets and stepping around mines. 0-2 to Madliak, high for a ball, 1-2. And now they see the ninth inning only down two against the two-seed Mountaineers, and they just have to have one solid inning to either tie or take the lead. 1-2 pitch, swing and miss. Korn strikes out Madliak. One gone in the ninth.
1: Big out. Sometimes pitcher's got to get one on his own, and that's a big strikeout for Ian Korn, especially with that right-handed hitting Madliak that went yard in Morgantown. I know that.
0: 93 away is the right-handed hitting Madliak. And here is Inouye. Pickoff move to first on Evasco. Shintaro Inouye. The walk, ground out, and a walk. Here's the pitch. Strike. 0-1. West Virginia's starting pitching has been the difference this season, along with a team batting average of over 300. 0-1 pitch. Fouled off left side. 0-2. But the confidence in which these first team pitchers for West Virginia, Ian Korn, Chanson Cole, Max Yale, have been playing is the highest it's been. Count 0-2 to Inouye, and the pitch from Korn. Fouled off left side. Inouye again trying to sit back and go oppo. The count still 0-2. Feel like K-State needs something to go their way on this at-bat to really put the pressure on West Virginia. They're up 4-2 in the ninth. Here's the pitch. Inouye, line drive left field, tracked by Gravlin at the wall. He makes the catch at the wall. Matt Gravlin shucks it back to the infield as the catch took him into the padding. Inouye goes opposite field, but not far enough. 363 feet right at the wall, two gone in the ninth.
1: Boy, Inouye put a pretty good lick on an opposite field. Thank goodness for big outfields, Andrew, because that looked like I was getting scary close to the wall.
0: You know what? At K-State,
1: it's gone.
0: Gone. Yeah.
1: No debate.
0: Yep. Gallagher, who homered off of Yale, will try and keep this game going for the Wildcats and keep their season. Here's the pitch. Outside for a ball, 1-0. Gallagher made it 4-2, and he'll try and make it 4-4. Mountaineers lead 4-2 in the top of the ninth inning with two outs. West Virginia, as the home team, wins the game with an out. Runner on first is Evasco. Tying run is at the plate, Gallagher. 1-0 from Korn. Swing and miss. 1-1. K-State at 30-26 on the year. This is their season on the line. 1-1 pitch. Strike. 1-2. Korn pulled it there at 85. 1 ball, 2 strikes, and 2 outs in the ninth here. Mountaineer fans getting up on their feet. Looking for the last strike or out from Ian Korn. 1-2 pitch. Swing and miss. And West Virginia takes the quarterfinal at the Big 12 tournament, defeating the Kansas State Wildcats 4-2. Max Yale, Ian Korn, and a big sixth inning get it done for West Virginia. They're on to the semifinal to meet the winner of Cincinnati and Arizona State tomorrow at 11 o'clock Eastern. Postgame is next on the Mountaineer Sports Network.
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0: 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Mountaineer Extra Innings begins as we head back out to the ballpark. Here's Andrew Caridi.
1: West Virginia victorious in their first game of the Big 12 tournament. The double bye pays off, a quarterfinal win by the final score of 4-2 against the Kansas State Wildcats. West Virginia now into the Big 12 tournament semifinal with just one win. Alongside Jake Weghorst, Andrew Caridi. Mountaineers improved to 38-13 on the year. Kansas State will finish its season 30-27 overall. But Wags, you wanted to come into the tournament and leave no doubt for hosting an NCAA tournament regional in Morgantown. You're now 38-13. You're getting some help from around college baseball in terms of no weird upsets, yep. No deep runs by these fringe teams. You came in and you put all the noise, the possible noise that could have been around you, out of the picture. You went out there and played super clean baseball.
2: And you know, I think regardless of what happens around, you know, around the country and the other games and other tournaments, I mean, that team that we saw right there, West Virginia, with the pitching, that is a team that needs to be hosting.
1: Yep.
2: It's one of the top teams in the country, especially when you can roll guys out like Yale, Korn out of the pen. Only threw 33 pitches, by the way, so you still could
1: That's
2: use
1: crazy.
2: Him
1: yeah.
2: later on in this tournament if you make a deep run at it. But you wanted to start out, set the tone. Max Yale did that. You yep. wanted to set the tone with the bats. Yep. Gavin Kelly did that. So your two superstars led the charge. And then Ian Korn came in and shut it down for a second save on the year.
1: Yep, complete performance by West Virginia. Max Yale gets the win. He was phenomenal, as confident and as technical as we have seen Max all season long. The redshirt junior improves to 8-2. He goes 6 1/3, giving up just a two-run home run.
2: Yep.
1: Was the only time he was damaged in this game. So outside of that two-run home run, two hits allowed, three walks, seven strikeouts. He did hit a batter on 95 pitches, 61 of those were strikes, and Ian Korn, phenomenal, just as good as Max, truly, with a save. He goes 2 2/3, no runs, one hit, no walks, five strikeouts for Korn on 33 pitches, 25 of which were strikes. Jake, that's the pitching and starting yeah. pitching. I want to lump Ian Korn into that category because you can throw him in anytime, anywhere, any place, but just pitching in general. Makes this West Virginia team really special.
2: I mean, especially when Korn can come out of the pen, no walks, and just filling up the zone with multiple mm-hmm. different pitches, a completely different look than Yale has. I mean, those two combinations, when they pitch together, I would love to see the outcomes like throughout the year. But Ian Korn, short relief, long relief, starting. I mean, there's no question why. People are seeing him pitch now, why he was a first-team all-conference relief pitcher.
1: Yeah, more on Korn. He has now gone 10 of his last 12 outings not allowing
2: yeah.
1: a run. So he's been that good. Let's recap the scoring before we get to our Mountain State Waste player who cleaned up and our West Virginia building and construction trades hardest worker. Not a lot to go off of in a 4-2 game, but like you said, Weggs, Gavin Kelly got things started with his 13th home run of the year with a blast dead center field, making it 1-0 West Virginia. Then you had to go all the way to the sixth until there were more runs scored. Sean Smith led off with a single. Matt Gravlin laid down a bunt. Armani Guzman laid down a bunt. And at that point, Smith was on third after stealing second and then moving over on the sack bunt from Gravlin. Guzman laid down a bunt, and it was a collision between Gallagher, the third baseman, and Sheffield, the pitcher, unable to flip it home, getting West Virginia a 2-0 lead, and they weren't done yet. Brody Kresser would get a single. Brock Wills would hit an RBI single. And a wild pitch would also score a run for West Virginia. That brought Guzman home before Wills scored Kresser to make it 4-0 Mountaineers. Kansas State finally had life. Just their third hit of the game, a two-run home run from Gallagher in the seventh, made it 4-2 and made it interesting. But Kansas State finishes with just four hits and two runs in the game. Not exactly high chance to win. We can only get four hits.
2: I really like the sixth inning, that zero spot that Yale was able to put up after his no-hit bid was taken away there. You saw a little bit of momentum. The dugout got loud, but that big zero there was so big. And then you give up that two-run homer, but settling in, yep. staying the course. I mean, if you throw the baseball like that, you're going to have a chance to win every single game.
1: Absolutely. Every hitter that got an at-bat for West Virginia finished with a hit. Matt Einisch, 1-for-4. Gavin Kelly, 1-for-3, the home run. Schoenfeld, 1-for-4, the double. Sean Smith is our Mount St. Ways player who cleaned up. He goes 3-for-4 with a run score. Mount St. Ways is large enough to tackle any job and small enough to never lose attention to detail. Matt Gravelin, 1-for-3. Armani Guzman, 1-for-4. Brody Kresser, 1-for-4. Brock Wills, 1-for-3. And Tyrus Hall, 1-for-3. I'm going to give a combination award to our West Virginia Building and Construction Trades hardest worker, Max Schale and Ian Korn. What more can you say? Those guys have worked hard. Ian Korn at the D2 level, Max Schale coming back from injuries, as confident and as clean as those guys look.
2: No, all well deserved right there. What I like about the hitting is every guy in the order got a piece of it. They got a taste of what it was like getting on base, getting that hit in the stat book, because I'm telling you what, tomorrow night is going to be a tough out on whichever ball club you face.
1: It'll be either Cincinnati or Arizona State. It's 11 o'clock Eastern, and those teams still have to play a game. They're looking at like a first pitch at like 11:30, which is something to say the least, especially for an Eastern time zone team taking on a team that lives right here.
2: 25 minutes away.
1: Yeah, in Phoenix. And so remember that off the field, West Virginia Building and Construction Trades is working to build a stronger West Virginia. You can visit them at wvtrades.org. Mountaineers as a team hit 344, 11 for 32. They held Kansas State to just a 129 batting average. So wasn't necessarily flashy on the offensive side for West Virginia, but when you get pitching performances like this, it looks relatively easy. And the Mountaineers are on to the semifinal tomorrow night. If you win that game and you're into the Big 12 championship game on 7:30 Saturday night, but you'll take care of either Cincinnati or Arizona State. Those two teams will be playing in just a moment, and that'll finish up our coverage of Game 1 of the Big 12 tournament here in Surprise, Arizona. We'll talk to you tomorrow at 10:45 for pregame coverage against, we'll find out who West Virginia plays.
2: You better get your late-night coffee for tomorrow.
1: Yeah, I can steady dose caffeine the entire day. I'm thrilled. For Jake Wakehorst, I'm Andrew Creedy signing off. We'll talk to you tomorrow at the Big 12 tournament from Surprise.
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1: West Virginia picks up the win in the Big 12 tournament quarterfinals over Kansas State. Final score 4-2. The Mountaineers advance to the semifinals tomorrow night, where they will await the winner of the game that is getting underway in just a little bit. Final game of the day between Arizona State and Cincinnati. Real quickly, get you the scores from the other two Big 12 tournament games today. Oklahoma State continues to be red hot, and they take down UCF 12-6 in the first game of the day. And then Kansas nearly caught, well, actually, they did cough up a big lead against Baylor. The Jayhawks led 6-0 and then 7-1 in that game. Baylor storms back, forces extra innings, but the Jayhawks walk it off in the bottom of the 10th. They win it 8-7, so it'll be Kansas and Oklahoma State in one semifinal tomorrow, and then again, West Virginia awaiting the winner of Arizona State and Cincinnati. That's your look at what's going on around the Big 12. We'll take another break and then get you some scores from around the country on a busy conference tournament Thursday on the Mountaineer Sports Network.
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14: My name is Dr. Mark Hoffbauer, and I'm a foot and ankle surgeon with WVU Medicine. We saw a lot of advances within our profession with regard to how we treated athletes, especially from the surgical techniques like lateral ankle stabilizations and how we fixed fractures in athletes and how the biomechanics of how these people get hurt and how their foot functions. They're aggressive and wanting to get back, and so you can work with them on their protocols to get them where they need to be. So I've always enjoyed that part of it.
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1: West Virginia kicks off their Big 12 tournament campaign with a 4-2 win over Kansas State in the quarterfinals, and they will advance to the semifinals tomorrow night. Welcome back inside the MSN studios. Matt Schweiger here to continue our look at scores around the country. We'll give you some scores from some of the other power conferences that are into the quarterfinals as well. We'll start in the ACC. They are splitting their quarterfinals over 2 days, so they played two games today, and they'll play two more quarterfinals tomorrow. So the games today, Georgia Tech won a high-scoring affair against Virginia 16-10, and then Miami picking up a nice win over Boston College 8-2. So those two teams advance to the semifinals, and then we'll have two more quarterfinals tomorrow in the ACC, that tournament being played in Charlotte. North Carolina will take on Virginia Tech, and Florida State will battle Pitt. SEC, same deal, two quarterfinals today, two tomorrow. The two final scores from today, Georgia defeats Mississippi State 5-3, and Florida run rules Alabama 13-3. And then the two games tomorrow, Arkansas and Texas, and Auburn taking on Texas A&M. That's your look at what's going on around the country. We'll take one last break and then get you caught up on what's going on around West Virginia University with WVU today.
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1: West Virginia defeats Kansas State 4-2 in the Big 12 Tournament quarterfinals. They advance to tomorrow night's semifinals. Welcome inside the MSN studios one last time. 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
19: West Virginia University. President Michael T. Benson is closing his first academic year as the university's 27th president with optimism about the future of WVU.
20: It's a beacon of hope. It's a place where people come, they kind of go up and they learn and they become trained and educated and get experience to go out and make a difference in their communities.
19: Now serving as a beacon for all of Mountaineer Nation is the updated and electrified water tower on the Evansdale area of campus, a project made possible with support from Hope Gas. The lighting of the water tower during commencement weekend marked the final stop on President Benson's Welcome Home Tour, a tour that took him to all 55 Mountain State counties with more than 180 historical, cultural, and educational stops across upwards of 6,700 miles.
20: It's the best experience I've had in 30 years of public higher education. Seeing the state, listening to people, hearing how we can do better, and how much they love West Virginia University.
19: The end of the tour, he says, is just the beginning.
20: I want to get into more high schools. I want to get into more communities and talk about what we can do to help those respective communities. I want to get out and really recruit prospective students.
19: Students who will be the university's future.
20: And there's already a strong foundation that was in place, but you know, our task is to build on that and to take it to that next proverbial next level. And I think we're doing it. In fact, I know we're doing it. And that's what gives me great optimism and a sense of hope in what we can accomplish.
19: So let's go. 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
1: That's what's going on around West Virginia University with WVU Today. That'll do it for our broadcast tonight. Once again, our final score, West Virginia beats Kansas State 4-2 in the Big 12 Tournament quarterfinals, and they will play the winner of the Arizona State-Cincinnati game tomorrow night. That game is scheduled for an 11 p.m. first pitch. So we'll be on the air with pregame coverage 10:45, and we'll be with you all night long tomorrow night. Thank you so much for spending some of your Thursday night with us. For Andrew Creedy and Jake Weghorst, I'm Matt Schweikert saying so long. You've been listening to West Virginia Baseball on the Mountaineer Sports Network.
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0: gut reaction, who's the favorite?
21: I think Sovereignty will be the favorite because I think that first race, they're going to say, well, you know, he wasn't quite 100%. It was the first race off the layoff. So I think Sovereignty will go off favored.
0: I agree. I'm probably picking Baeza.
21: I don't blame
0: I loved that return. Break from the gate, buddy. Just get out cleanly. Going to be interesting who Alvarado decides to ride there. All right, stick with us. We'll have best bets. We'll take the questions and comments from that YouTube audience as well, just like we always do. We've got a lot of previews coming up from Santa Anita as well. 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All right, Aaron, let's go under the hood a little bit here. We usually record, you know, we'll say we're recording 8:30 West Coast time today. We jump on, we have a weather discussion. Looks like we're going to have some inclement weather across the entire country throughout the weekend. We pivot to Monday, so we're covering Santa Anita Monday. But before we get into that, first off, like, golf clap, way to go Santa Anita to have the card out so that we can actually do this. Secondly, weather, like, we've both handicapped for years. We've talked publicly for years about races. Weather is one of, like, the banes of our existence because not only is it difficult to predict, when it comes, it completely changes handicaps of the race. And that's one of the main reasons why we're pivoting away from some of these tracks like Churchill, like Belmont at the Big A, even Gulfstream Park, who's already off the turf all weekend. Weather can completely change the conditions of a racetrack and make it tough to, especially days in advance, handicap races.
21: Yeah, and every track is a little bit different. There isn't really a blanket statement you can make, which also makes it tougher when you do what we do for a living, right? To have to pivot and know all the different tracks and everything like that. So, people don't love synthetic, I feel like, across the board, but we've always kind of been like, yeah, we love it. And I think what you're looking at here, Gulfstream, boom, they're right on the synthetic. They've already made the change. You've got 2 days to plan for it. When we put product out for people, you're going to have that up-to-date information because we know what's going to happen, right? But when you get up at a place like Naira, it's like we can't do race previews for that because if we got an 8-horse field on the turf, it may be 3 horses on the dirt by the time you get there, and all the horses we talked about, they're not going to be running in the race. And kind of same with Churchill. Churchill does a little bit better job staying on the turf. There's always a chance they stay on, even if it might rain, but still you got to adjust to those dirt races. And look at Naira, usually when it rains like this, you want speed on the dirt. Usually speed will really hold well on those sloppy tracks up there. Churchill, maybe more of a mid-pack type of track when you get those off the turf races and they go onto the dirt. So, it's always a headache, but I'm glad we were able to pivot to Santa Anita.
0: Yeah, we get 3 graded stakes, which is always fun. I do want to say, you mentioned, like, you don't always know how the track's going to play. Like, you'd love to say a blanket statement, like, Naira speed's always good. There are days at Saratoga where you want to close when it rains. Like, and you want to be 4 or 5 wide because the rail is terrible, and you'll see jockeys literally go to the 4 path on the lead around the far turn because they don't want to be on the rail because that's where the heaviest racetrack is. It makes it tough, especially doing shows like this. Again, luckily this weekend, we've got Santa Anita. I actually had both my best bets from Santa Anita because of the weather that I was expecting across the country. So it always check the weather. I guess that is the one number one thing. And also, when it does rain, pay attention to the racetrack even more than you would when it is not raining, because you'll often be able to get some glimmers of foresight into what is going to happen and where you want to be when you're on that racetrack. And on that note, let's head into this card here over on Monday from Santa Anita. And we will start with the Grade 2 Gold Cup, going 1.25 miles here on the dirt, a field of 5 going to head postward. But it is a very interesting field of 5 here, as you have Forged Steel, who is flying in from the East Coast to try and take on the West Coast horses here. McVay going to go to the post as a speed play as well. We also have British Isles on the outside, who won the Big Cap this year, which is not an impressive race, but neither is this year, and then ended up facing Stars and Stripes, who I think is a ascending horse there in the Ben Ali over at Keeneland. Where are you going on top here, Aaron?
21: Yeah, this is one of those fun races out here that used to be a little bit better than what we're seeing now, right? You know, I went back and forth on this. I kind of want to take a horse I think is going to be at least a little bit of a price in this five-horse field. I went number one, Forge Steel, on top. I love Safi Joseph shipping this horse out and then getting Flavian Pratt aboard on these big days out in California when Flavian Pratt goes out there. Keep an eye on him, not just in stakes races, but all of them. He can still pick up some really good mounts. It's some of this is, man, Sub Sondador, he could win. I didn't want to go that way. British Isles, I actually cashed with him, I think it was two races back here at Santa Anita. He was just a little bit better than the rest of these when going longer. I think this Forged Steel is going to get a good trip from the inside. I expect him to get the lead here. You know, the race two back was the one that kind of convinced me. He ran in a mile and a half race. He got beat by Parchment Party and Jokester that day. He was only two lengths back to those two horses. If Parchment Party was here, I would probably pick him in this spot. So I think he can kind of set the pace, try to take him gate to wire, and I think some of these horses might just be tired when they get to that mile and a quarter. So give me the number one, Forged Steel, on top.
0: Yeah, look, I love C2 Racing. They usually don't ship horses if they're not going to run well. Mm-hmm. So the ownership group kind of points toward Forged Steel here. You point to the race two back. I think if you're going to take Forged Steel, that's the race you have to point to. It's the only time this horse has gone that distance. And a really interesting career from Forged Steel. 10 races on the turf, 6 on the dirt. But in the money, 5 of the 6 times on the dirt course, I can't with Forged Steel. Was carrying 117 that day, carrying 122 today. They went 51 to the half. Mm-hmm. They're not going 51 to the half today. Like, I don't know the trip the Forged Steel wants, let alone gets. Like, I think it wants to go gate to wire. I don't think he gets to the front, or if he does, I think like McVay likely challenges, who went 23:46 last time going a mile and went gate to wire. Like, I would expect that happens again. You look at Malarchuk here, like that horse went 47 going a mile and eighth at Sunland last time. But even if you go back prior to that, back-to-back 47s at Saratoga, man, this is tough. I'm between the 4 Malarchuk and the 3 Sub-Sandador. I'm going to go with the 4 here. I do think Malarchuk has the opportunity to be able to close. And you go back to those Saratoga races that I mentioned when they were going that 47X half mile, was able to sit off the pace specifically in the $75,000 N1X. Now, that was over the mud. That's why you kind of hear that, okay, let's see what happens kind of in my voice here. But this is a 5-year-old, second off the layoff, second time in the Michael McCarthy barn, who's training well. You get Hernandez up, who is, you know, I would say clearly not the best jockey with Pratt in town, but clearly one of the top 3 jockeys out there in California. And I just trust this horse more than I trust Sub-Sandador, where you had that long layoff and then you came back and you haven't really been the same. And so to me, I want a horse who can at least show me that they can win from off the pace. That's the 3 of the 4. I trust the 4 Malarchuk more. So I'm going to go with Malarchuk on top.
21: Yeah, I was with you on Sub-Sandador, just trying to get around him because, he just hasn't been good. The first race was going 7 furlongs. And it's like, well, yeah, it's a toss. I'm not worried about that. He ran at Oakland last time out, going a mile 16th, and he didn't show up, dude.
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21: I did have British Isles as a thought for a while. I put him in third in this spot. He did like the race, two back, the San Anita Handicap, which is basically the same series as this, going a mile and a quarter. He won the race, but it was a race where Getaway Car was the favorite, Just a Touch was a favorite, and Getaway Car was the second choice. It's like, those horses suck something fierce, especially going a mile and a quarter. So it was one of those deals where you look at that, and he's like, cool, he beat Vodka by 4.5. He's not good either. So the only thing I'll say, though, this race isn't that good either. So maybe British Isles just gets amongst his friends, but you saw kind of who he was, I thought, last time out at Keeneland. Like, he got beat by many, many lengths. He did not run well at all. The race three back in the Pegasus World Cup, I mean, he was really nowhere to be found either. But, again, he wasn't, you know, he's just not that good of a horse. But maybe he's just the best of a bad bunch here.
0: If no one runs well, British Isles can win.
21: 100%, right? Yes.
0: Like British Isles, he's going to run. He's going to show up. Going to run his race. If everyone else runs like a B or C effort, British Isles has the ability to win. That's not a horse I want to bet. I'm not going to bet on everybody else not showing up here. Interesting running year of the Grade 2 Gold Cup going a mile and a quarter on the dirt. This is race number 5 from Monday's Santa Anita card, which is actually a loaded card here. Number 4.

0: second off a layoff, you get second time in the Medela Barn. The workouts are really good. If there's someone that closes and surprises, to me it's the outside here with Mayday Ready.
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7: On the next edition of Prop Points, AJ Scholes from RotoWire will join the show to give his thoughts on what we saw in the first game of the Eastern Conference Finals between Carolina and Montreal. 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Jeff Erickson will reveal all of his favorite plays in Major League Baseball. I'm Nick Whalen. 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
10: The reality is, it's a quarterback award. You almost have to have the quarterbacks lose the race. I vote for the Heisman, and I always, before I did, I would always say this: is he on a good enough team that he'll be able to have big game? Like, we have the big opportunities to shine. Is he going to have the requisite stats? And then it comes down to the fact, like, you've got to be able to win a lot of games. I think there's a shot, but I mean, you start looking at Darian Mensah at Miami, you could just rattle down the list of some of these different quarterbacks. Maybe all of them have average years. It's usually tough. Like, I think Jeremiah will probably get to New York. I just don't know that he'll actually be able to win it as a wideout.
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11: I'm very curious to see what this horse becomes as a four-year-old, because you're right, she had a tremendous two-year-old season, but, you know, the one thing you left out and what I think kind of ruined her three-year-old year, I'm just going to say that, is after the Breeders' Cup, they went over to Japan and ran in a race in December, and then you didn't see her back until June, and then they kept her in and off the turf race. That was on Belmont Day. That day it just rained and poured, and it's just like, what are we doing? And then finally, third race of three-year-old cycle, we did get that win in the Lake Placid. And I thought, it's like, yeah, okay, that's kind of what we want to see from her. I don't know, just didn't really kind of come back from that well at all. A couple of really bad losses. But anyway, it's almost like take that three-year-old season and just throw it away. I just think they kind of did some weird stuff. What are we going to do now? It feels like this is going to be a normal year. We had a normal kind of break, rest, however you want to call it. Now we're with Mandela. That's very interesting. I mean, we haven't been here. So let's see what happens. I'm with you. I thought the first race was a nice building block. And now I think we're in a good spot. This is a horse that's never went this far. It has went once, I should say. And kind of bred to do it. So I just kind of want to see what this horse does here. I didn't pick the horse, but I don't blame you if you want to take a shot here with her.
0: Yeah, I look through that three-year-old season, and I'm willing to make so many excuses for Mayday Ready. And maybe that's just because I cash for this horse at two, and I like this horse at two. But at three, let's just go through that, because you're right. Mm-hmm. Kyoto, Japan, the horse, like, okay, what are we doing? Why are we shipping over there? I get it, $800,000. I get it, but why are we doing that? Okay, comes back in the Wander again, faces Nitrogen off the turf. I tap it more than ready. This horse has a huge Tomlinson on a wet track. I understand why you leave the horse in there. Not the best thing in the world for the horse, though. Then you come back and you run in the Belmont Oaks Invitational. Fionn Nitrogen Opulent Restraint ran 1-2-3. That's not a bad fourth. And if you look at the line notes, leapt, bobbled start. So bad start. Comes back, wins the Lake Placid gate to wire. Comes back in the Winter Memories. Keen steadied twice, empty. So after taking the lead, all of a sudden a closer wants to be in front again. That's not what you want from just – that's why the horse was keen. Then you tap the steady. That's not great. Comes back in the Valley View, four path, steady twice, five path. So another just a brutal trip, right? So you can go through that entire three-year-old season and say none of this was the horse's fault. This was mismanagement and just issues inside of the races. I'm willing to give her a shot, especially if she's a price here. Going to be a fascinating field. That is the Grade 1 Gamely from San Anita, mile and an eighth on the turf. Number 5, Thought Process for Mr. Halterman. Number 7, Rashmi for me here in what is going to be a fascinating turf race there over at Santa Anita. All right. Speaking of fascinating turf races at Santa Anita, let's head out here to the Grade 1 Shoemaker race number 8. This time at Santa Anita, going 1 mile on the turf. Another, in my mind, pretty wide open race here. Favoritism, I'm going to say, is probably going to be on the number 2, Formidable Man here. I expect that's what we're going to see after running second in the Breeders' Cup Mile, back-to-back wins at Del Mar prior to that. Are you going with the favorite, or are you going somewhere else on top?
11: Well, I get everybody that wants to take the number 2. I think you know, he makes sense, and I agree with you. I think he'll be the favorite. I am going to try to beat him. I'm going to try to beat him with the horse on the rail, number 1, El Potente. I really like this horse at Santa Anita going 1 mile. I think that is the bread and butter for this horse, and I think he's going to get the lead. I know that the 8 has a little bit of speed. The 4 has a little bit of speed. I think drawn inside, I think they're just going to be aggressive. I think this horse gets to the front. I think he's going to take him gate to wire in this spot. I just feel like, do you look at the race 2 back? If we can get that trip, I think he's going to be really, really tough to beat. Last time out, you know, he didn't make the lead at Santa Anita going a mile, and he still ran okay. Like, he kind of showed you there. It's like, well, he doesn't absolutely have to lead to be effective. But I think drawing the rail, get that inside spot, I think he can give him the slip. So I went number 1, El Potente on top.
0: Yeah, I thought this was the most difficult of the three races when picking a winner because I'm not taking Formidable Man. Again, I think this is another situation where you're seeing a horse that's just simply too short of a price considering the odds of the horse actually winning the race. And so that made it very difficult for me to go in that direction. I'm going to go with a horse that's beaten me before that won this race last year. I'm going to go with the number three here, King of Gosford, who I think I'm going to get a little bit better of a price. Kimura jumps aboard for D'Amato, second time off the layoff here. Had a kind of weird trip last time in the American. You're going to get a very fast pace. That was a slower, more tepid pace for the mile distance at Santa Anita. I think you get a better trip with King of Gosford. We know we like the track here. 5-for-8 over Santa Anita's turf course. 3-for-7 specifically at this distance. And I just want to take some type of shot here. because I understand why you like El Potente. I think that you know, the Call Me Corey here, who is also in this race, is going to cause problems for El Potente up top. I think that kind of guarantees a fast pace as both of those horses go forward, and both of them really have just one way to win, and that is directly go to the lead. If that's the case and you got like this group of horses that are sitting behind, I think it's much more of a trip race and who gets through clean. And I could make a case for Mi Hermano Ramon. I could make a case for Seal Team. I could make a case for Almendares. Like, this is one of those wide open races. So I'm going to take what I think is probably going to be somewhere in the 5-1 range and go with the number 3 King of Gosford here.
11: You mentioned the horse number 5, Almendares. That's the other one. I almost put this horse on top because of what you said. What if it does get hot with the 1 and the 8? Because Call Me Corey, I think, is got to go from the outside. So maybe it does get hot, and that does put the number 5, Almendares, into this thing quite a bit. One kind of what I would consider to be the local prep race for this looked pretty good doing it. This is a horse that has been in these races what it feels like forever, right? It feels like every time you see a turf race here in Southern California, he's in it. And we know what he's going to do. A lot of times he's Keem in like the third spot of your try, or even in the top two and third, or second and third spots for your tries. And because he's going to drop back, he's going to make one run, and he is going to pass a lot of horses. So if it does set up with the 1 and the 8 going, I think the 5 Almendares can pull. Like you said, kind of a minor upset. You think the 3 is going to be 5-1? Almendares is probably going to be 4 or 5-1, right around in there as well. I think Formidable Man's going to be like 8-5. And so I think that's going to make these other horses all pretty playable. I don't hate your 3 either, but the 5 was kind of the one I kept circling back to. Is like, I think that's going to be a nice mid price. Like I said, if I'm wrong and El Potente can't, get there because of the pace, maybe the 5's the one that can mow him down.
0: Yeah, I think the 5 is definitely a playable horse. Like, this is one of those races where I wouldn't talk you off anybody. If you like Almendares, if you like Mi Hermano Ramon, the 6, right to the outside, you're probably getting the price this time that you want to be able to bet Mi Hermano Ramon, who was one of the best turf horses in 2024 in Southern California. And then 2025, the Shoemaker Mile loses by a neck to King of Gosford, just not able to quite get there. And we have not seen this horse run that well since. Runs back at Churchill Downs, the Wise Dan, ends up running fourth, comes back here, runs in the Kilroe Mile, grade 2. Final Boss wins that. El Potente runs second. Last time out, 1 and 1/8, just kind of wasn't good. Now getting back to a mile, maybe it's the time for Mi Hermano Ramon, but you're going to get like 8, 9 to 10 to 1, whereas before you were getting 3 or 4 to 1. So I think that makes it a little interesting. And then Seal Team, to me, a horse that I loved for a long time, specifically because of that win in the Twilight Derby at Santa Anita on Breeders' Cup Day, beat Silver Knot and Web Slinger, who are both very good horses. But that was 2023. Mm-hmm. A horse that we thought had a ton of upside hasn't won since and raced against a lot of these and has excuses, but tough to put a horse like that on top.
11: It's hard to believe, isn't it? Because I remember that race vividly. That was like, I think that was like the 3rd win in 4 starts or 5 starts for this horse. I was like, yeah, this one might be pretty good. And then, yeah, hasn't got the job done. It's been beaten over and over and over by the same horses that are in this race. And so I kept going back to Seal Team because, I thought the race last time out, which was the race that Almendares won, I thought Seal Team was pretty good in it, mm-hmm. and really hadn't been good for a while. That race to me kind of felt like, maybe finally this horse is kind of back to that form that we remember. So I would probably tell you don't do it, to be quite honest with you. But if you want like a price to hit the board, like even, if you get 2nd and an exact, 1/3 in the try, I think we're going to see the best effort from this horse. It's just, is it good enough? So I was with you on that one. I thought he was interesting, kept going back to him. You mentioned Call Me Corey, and we kind of just pass him up. It's like, yeah, just the speed, kind of play the pace. Man, I thought the race last time out, I went back and watched it a couple times. If you want to take the other speed and take the number 8, Call Me Corey, at what I assume is going to be 6 or 8 to 1, I don't hate it. That allowance race going 1 and 1/8, and I know, look, we don't have a lot of races, and this is kind of a new shooter in a division where they kind of run against each other all the time. Call Me Corey is not the worst looking like new shooter in this bunch right now.
0: If I was going to take a speed horse, it would be Call Me Corey.
11: Okay.
0: Not El Potente. You mentioned that last race, like 1 and 1/8, went 1:34 to the mile, went 1:46 to 1 and 1/8, 12 seconds. Like that's not slowing down after going fast to a mile. Like I that horse held very, very comfortably in that spot, and you saw the second place horse come back and win as well. So I do think Call Me Corey, in my mind, it would be the speed I was going to play if one of the two.
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13: 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On Black Friday, the Denver Broncos, a 1.5-point favorite at the Pittsburgh Steelers. 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
17: From ABC News. I'm Sherry Preston. A shock for the NASCAR world after the sudden death of driver Kyle Busch following an illness. The two-time NASCAR Cup Series champ had called a doctor 12 days ago asking him to give him a shot as he was reportedly struggling with a cold made worse by G-forces on the track. ABC's Andrea Fuji.
18: Busch won more races across NASCAR's three national series than any other driver in history. Just last week, after winning at Dover Motor Speedway, he gave a now very meaningful response to a reporter's question.
19: Why do these moments never get old, Kyle? because you never know when the last one is.
17: Bush leaves behind a wife and two children. Following backlash over the $1.8 billion fund set up to help those who feel they've been wronged by the government, there was no vote taken in the Senate on the president's $70 billion immigration enforcement package.
20: It's something that he's been asking for. He wants that bill on his desk by June 1st. That is not going to happen now. And that is due to a sort of rebellion that occurred in the Senate Republican conference on Thursday morning. We had acting Attorney General Todd Blanche come up to Capitol Hill to sort of do a bit of a cleanup for Senate Republicans who were pretty publicly out there lambasting this IRS weaponization fund.
17: ABC's Ali Pekoran on Capitol Hill. The idea of U.S. military intervention in Cuba is being raised again as Secretary of State Marco Rubio meets with NATO members in Sweden. He's there for talks on Iran and the broader mission of the alliance. Rubio, as he arrived, saying,
21: "The president's views, frankly, disappointment at some of our NATO allies and their response to our operations in the Middle East. They are well documented. That will have to be addressed."
17: The Sherpa, who has summited Mount Everest 32 times, is urging authorities to limit the number of climbers on the mountain. On Wednesday, 274 people crowded the path to Everest summit. That's the highest number recorded on a single day from the Nepal side. You're listening to ABC News.
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17: Memorial Day travel woes for those in the Northeast. Heavy rain is expected all weekend long, and the runway with that sinkhole in it at LaGuardia Airport in New York is still shut down.
20: That runway now expected to reopen on Saturday after being shut down on Wednesday. Of course, it caused major delays and dozens of cancellations. The situation is among a few throwing a wrench into the holiday travel rush. An estimated 45 million Americans are projected to fly or drive in the coming days.
17: ABC's Morgan Norwood. Police in California releasing video taken during the DUI arrest of Britney Spears. That was her saying she could drink probably four bottles of wine and still take care of the arresting officer, adding she's an angel. Spears' blood alcohol level was below the legal limit, but she does admit she had taken several drugs that day, including Adderall, Prozac, and a mood stabilizer. End of an era in late night. Stephen Colbert telling his audience before the final show.
24: I'll say to you what I've said to every audience for the last 11 years, and I have meant it every time. Have a good show. Thanks for being here. And let's do it, y'all.
17: CBS canceled Colbert's show, claiming it was too expensive. The final guest last night was Paul McCartney, who was with the Beatles when they first performed in that very venue, the Ed Sullivan Theater, for the first time in America in 1964. Sherry Preston, ABC News.
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29: Here's the Ohio Valley forecast from Storm Tracker 7. Going to be a cloudy and rainy day today. Daytime high around 67. Down to 54 overnight tonight. Tomorrow, maybe a thunderstorm mixed with the rain. Daytime high around 70. Sunday, it'll go up to 80. And more rain continuing on Memorial Day. Memorial Day high around 80 again. The Ohio Valley forecast from Storm Tracker 7 on the Watchdog Radio Network. 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
1: It is the Metro News Morning News for this Friday, May 22nd. And thanks for joining us along the Metro News Radio Network. Kyle Wiggs sitting in as host this morning. And we're going to check state news coming up. Also, a lot of topics to get into sports-wise, including the Mountaineer baseball team winning their Big 12 conference tournament game over in Arizona. West Virginia was victorious over Kansas State 4-2. On Thursday night, and West Virginia advances to the semifinal round of that tournament. We'll get into that as the morning moves along. We'll check weather statewide and various other topics as well. We say good morning to Dave Wilson, who has our first news update of the morning. Dave, good morning.
2: Kyle, good morning. Senate Republicans evidently have some grave problems with a couple of key issues in Washington. The anti-weaponization fund and funding for the White House ballroom project are the hot potato issues. The Senate delayed action on both and went home Thursday for the Memorial Day weekend break. U.S. Senator Shelley Moore Capito spoke to reporters about each of those just a couple of hours prior. Capito wants more information on the anti-weaponization fund. She says she also has major concerns with the balloon cost of the ballroom project to include much more than was originally planned. You can read more this morning over at our website, WVMetroNews.com. A Grafton High School coach and teacher has been arrested. 26-year-old Zachary Shoemaker of Fairmont was charged by Grafton police for inappropriately touching and making sexual comments to a student. The female student reported the incident to another teacher who notified the principal. Shoemaker's bond is set at $50,000. I-79 back open this morning in Harrison County after a crash shut down the highway for several hours. It happened yesterday afternoon. The semi hauling logs overturned and lost its load around 11:30 Thursday. The crash was 2 miles south of the Lost Creek exit. Traffic for much of the afternoon and evening was detoured off the highway at Lost Creek and then back onto the road south of Jane Lou. There was not any reports of anyone injured in that incident. Montague County Delegate and House Education Committee Chair Joe Statler says work will continue over the next several months to address the rising cost of special education funding.
3: We have to meet these mandates that is put out there under this section of law. Uriah Cummings gave us the estimate that it's about $170 million on all three tiers, Tier 1, 2, and 3.
2: Statler on Metro News Talk Line yesterday. House members discussed the topic during recent interim meetings. Richwood police are looking for a missing woman. 26-year-old Aliyah Wind was last seen a week ago when she stopped at a convenience store for snacks on her way to a camping trip. She was reported missing Monday by her family to Richwood police. State police and the West Virginia Fusion Center are also actively involved in the search for her. Well, it is graduation day in Monongalia County, and the weather may not cooperate. There are ceremonies planned at Morgantown University and Clay Battelle High Schools. Morgantown Principal Paul Mahalko says graduation is on at Pony Lewis Field, whether it rains or not.
6: We don't have a place that we can squeeze our community into, so we're going rain or shine. Obviously, if it's a hurricane comes through or something, we'll have a different conversation. But, you know, umbrellas, small umbrellas are allowed. Make sure you plan accordingly.
2: Now, University Principal Kim Green's keeping her fingers crossed that the rain holds off.
7: We're very excited. We're also going to dodge the raindrops and hope to get through on Friday evening. If not, we have a rain makeup day on Saturday at 10 a.m.
2: Clay Battelle will just move their ceremonies indoors if the weather does not cooperate. While the high gas prices are not deterring travelers for Memorial Day weekend, AAA's Jim Garrity is predicting more than 1 million motorists traveling through northern Appalachia this weekend.
8: It is a road trip holiday. Even with gas prices at a four-year high, we're expecting to see more people than ever before.
2: In West Virginia, the average price for a gallon of regulars at $4.53 a gallon. That's $1.50 more than Memorial Day last weekend. And Kyle, travelers on the turnpike down on 64, it's going to be busy. this Memorial Day weekend. The West Virginia Turnpike anticipates close to 350,000 transactions, I should say, at the toll booths between now and the end of Monday. So be patient if you're out on the highways this weekend.
4: New honey chili crisp and jalapeno
2: from the Metro News Anchor Desk, I'm Dave Wilson. 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Kyle?
1: Thanks, Dave. We will we'll have a check of sports. We'll take a look at the weather as well. This is the morning news for this Friday morning, and we're back.
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12: I'm Kate Burdett on the Ohio News Network. Toledo residents are concerned that a federal solar project will obscure river views and disrupt wildlife. Heather Pauloff of ONN affiliate WTOL-TV reports.
13: Neighbors near the proposed Lotus Avenue site spoke during a zoning committee meeting last night. They're worried about wildlife, property values, and losing views of the Maumee River. The federally funded project would place an array of solar panels on city-owned land with revenue supporting community development in the South End. Toledo City Council still needs to give final approval on that proposal.
12: In Southwest Ohio, two nonprofits have merged to form the largest of its kind in Ohio and the nation. ONN's Amy Steigerwald explains.
14: The Ronald McDonald Houses of Cincinnati and Dayton have merged as one unified chapter, now known as Ronald McDonald House Southwest Ohio. While both physical houses remain open and fully operational, the merger allows for enhanced family support, along with expanded services and capacity and shared programming. Managerial and administrative consolidation provide a stronger financial position and staff stability. The merger makes them the largest Ronald McDonald House chapter in the nation.
12: And the Ohio Senate passed Senate Bill 168, a bipartisan push that would criminalize harmful deepfakes, protect against replica identity fraud, and explicitly ban AI-generated child exploitation images. I'm Kate Burdett on the Ohio News Network.
15: This is Gordon Miller for Miller Lending, the original home of the no-cost mortgage. If you've been in the market for a new home or just wanted to take advantage of lower rates, recent events have shown exactly why Miller Lending chose to offer a way around bad timing with our no closing cost program. With no fees rolled in or charged, including the cost of title insurance, you can simply close on today's rates and refinance free of charge as rates improve. Over the past several months, we spoke to numerous borrowers who had heard rates were coming down and chose to wait. We explained that if rates did fall, you could simply update a few documents and refinance again, but why take the chance? So when rates spiked a 0.5% recently, not only was I disappointed that we couldn't help those who waited, but also for those buying a home who just saw a sharp increase to their monthly payment. So while we can't control the market, we can offer an alternative. Eliminate timing and say goodbye to closing costs forever. 877-9-NO-COST or simply apply online at nocostmortgage.com. Miller Lending is an equal housing lender, NMLS number 250-2146.
16: Good morning. I'm John Walkup with your 7 News headlines on this Thursday, May 21st. Wheeling police are warning drivers to plan ahead for a busy weekend as the Ogden Half Marathon and Wellness Weekend gets underway. The race starts at 7 Saturday morning at 14th and Main and runs through much of the city, including downtown, Center Wheeling, Bethlehem, Elm Grove, and back to the finish line by late morning. Ahead of the event, crews will be sweeping parts of National Road Friday morning, and no parking zones will be strictly enforced Saturday, with vehicles subject to towing. Officials recommend parking at the Intermodal Transportation Center and watching for posted signs and traffic changes throughout the weekend. You can visit WTRF.com for more details. The Ohio Department of Transportation says the Blaine Hill Bridge in Belmont County is expected to reopen July 1st. Officials say the reopening date could change if unforeseen issues arise during the project. According to ODOT, once the bridge reopens, traffic will be restored in both directions with both lanes open. Officials say there will be no traffic signals or lane restrictions in place. Detroit Diesel Remanufacturing LLC has completed a $10 million renovation and expansion project at its facility in Bynesville, Ohio. The company rebuilds engines and transmissions used in medium and heavy-duty commercial vehicles. Company officials say the project included demolition of an existing building, construction of a new office facility, and the conversion of office space into manufacturing space. Well, if you see fresh American flags at veterans' graves across Belmont County this Memorial Day weekend, there's a local effort behind it. Members of American Legion Post 312 teamed up with the students from the Belmont County Juvenile Court's CCAP program, meeting at the Tri-State Veterans Museum before heading out to place flags at cemeteries. The program focuses on personal growth and community involvement, and organizers say it's a meaningful way for students to honor those who served while giving back. And the Marshall County Mobile Food Pantry is set for today, Moundsville. It runs from 10 to 11:30 a.m. at the Marshall County Fairgrounds, with drivers asked to enter from 12th Street. That's a look at your 7 News headlines. Have a great day. I'm Johnny Walkup, working for you.
29: Here's the Ohio Valley forecast from Storm Tracker 7. Going to be a cloudy and rainy day today. Daytime high around 67, down to 54 overnight tonight. Tomorrow, maybe a thunderstorm mixed with the rain. Daytime high around 70. Sunday, it'll go up to 80 and more rain continuing on Memorial Day. Memorial Day high around 80 again. The Ohio Valley forecast from Storm Tracker 7 on the Watchdog Radio Network. 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
20: 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Mom and Dad can't keep their mouths shut anymore.
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19: 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The biggest stories from around the state of West Virginia when you want them. Chris Lawrence at the anchor desk.
23: Several different groups have weighed in on a Supreme Court case involving the state's vaccination requirements. The High Court is examining the suit and the various aspects of it, from public health to the validity of the circuit court decisions, and also if the governor overreached in his constitutional authority through an executive order.
24: The state Supreme Court has agreed to review the case, but no date for oral arguments has yet been set.
23: That is Brad McElhaney, who writes more about it this morning at WVMetroNews.com.
19: Daniel Woods at the sports desk.
25: The West Virginia baseball team continues its strong play through the Big 12 conference slate, taking 2 out of 3 on the road against Texas Tech, including a 10-2 rubber match win Sunday. The Marshall baseball team is picking up steam too, winning 2 out of its 3 games over the weekend in Sun Belt play against Old Dominion. The Herd gutted out a 7-5 win on Sunday.
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30: 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I'm telling you, every time I start to think, man, I am so good, God just comes down, slaps me, and puts me right back in my place.
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3: 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I'm Kyle Wiggs. Jeff Jenkins joins us now from Charleston. And, Jeff, good morning.
4: Good morning, Kyle, and thank you. At the Metro News Anchor Desk this morning, we're working on several stories, including a big reception for those who are running for the wall here in West Virginia. Large reception when they arrived in Raynell on Thursday evening. Run for the Wall is, of course, that effort that goes across the country running toward the Vietnam Veterans Memorial Wall. A big stop in Charleston on Thursday morning at the state capitol. Among those to greet those who are honoring Vietnam veterans was former prisoner of war Jessica Lynch, the West Virginia native from Work County. She was there to thank those motorcyclists for what they've been doing. Run for the Wall has been going on since 1989, and Raynell in Greenbrier County, one of the first stops during that initial trip. Now Run for the Wall has four different legs that work its way across the U.S. And one of those legs, of course, coming through West Virginia, stayed on Wednesday night at Valley Park and Hurricane, last night down in the Raynell area, and then back on the road this morning for those motorcyclists as they head to Washington, D.C. This is, of course, a big travel day across the U.S. as we face prices of gasoline, more than $4 a gallon, more than $4.50 a gallon in many areas. But the West Virginia Turnpike says it does expect to be busy over the next couple of days with transactions, more than 150,000 transactions expected on the 88-mile toll road. Turnpike officials say that this is not the busiest travel time of the year. That's around Thanksgiving, but they do expect pretty brisk traffic. Of course, more than 60% of the traffic on the turnpike is out-of-state traffic. Investigations underway in Mercer County after a man was struck by a vehicle. Now, this happened early yesterday morning. It was on Oakville Road near the Sheets convenience store there, a popular stop for people on the West Virginia Turnpike. But a man was walking, and sheriff's deputies say that from their investigation, the man was off the road when he was struck by a vehicle. Police believe that was a Ram pickup truck, a black Ram pickup truck. They do have some video surveillance. They are looking for the driver because the vehicle struck the man and kept going. They say that vehicle would have right front end damage, including headlight damage. So that's what they're looking for. We do have just a snapshot of surveillance video at our website, WVMetroNews.com. Mercer County Sheriff's Department officials tell us that the man who was struck and killed is a local man in his early 50s as their investigation continues. And again, they believe that he was off the road. A Grafton High School teacher is in custody on $50,000 bail after he allegedly made some inappropriate comments to a student and touched a student. That student reported that to another teacher, who reported it to the Grafton High principal, who reported it to police. The man is in custody today, a celebration of the state's heritage. It's called Vandalia, and it will take place here in the Mountain State. It's an annual event at the state capitol. Get started tonight with a concert at the State Culture Center, followed by all-day activities both tomorrow and Sunday on the Capitol grounds. It looks like that umbrellas will be necessary because of the rain in the forecast, but Vandalia, just an annual event and well-attended event. There'll be bluegrass, there'll be the Liars Contest, everything, and a lot of the state's heritage will be celebrated at the state capitol over the next couple of days. And then those who do visit the state capitol complex, they may notice the new exhibit, the new outdoor exhibit, celebrating the U.S.'s 250th birthday. And put into place yesterday were a 50-ton steam engine locomotive and also a coal shuttle car. That coal shuttle car came from the Matiki mine in Tucker County. And the steam engine, a gift to the state of West Virginia several years ago by American Electric Power, and now it's been stored in Hinton, and now it is at the state capitol grounds just outside the cultural center. We'll have more coming up. It's 6:30. This is the Morning News.
3: Thanks very much, Jeff. We will check the normal morning feature, Outdoors Today, coming up. We'll also have the latest check of sports. Again, the Mountaineer baseball team victorious in their Big 12 conference tournament game. West Virginia defeated Kansas State by a final of 4-2. Of course, the softball state tournament is set, the brackets and pairings, everything at WVMetroNews.com. The state track meet begins today. Metro News' Joe Brocato and Greg Carey will be in the capital city of Charleston, and we'll have results at the website later today, WVMetroNews.com. It is 6:31 across the state of West Virginia. We'll return with Outdoors Today coming up right after this.
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8: I'm Kate Burdett on the Ohio News Network. Toledo residents are concerned that a federal solar project will obscure river views and disrupt wildlife. Heather Pauloff of ONN affiliate WTOL-TV reports.
9: Neighbors near the proposed Lotus Avenue site spoke during a zoning committee meeting last night. They're worried about wildlife, property values, and losing views of the Maumee River. The federally funded project would place an array of solar panels on city-owned land with revenue supporting community development in the South End. Toledo City Council still needs to give final approval on that proposal.
8: In Southwest Ohio, two nonprofits have merged to form the largest of its kind in Ohio and the nation. ONN's Amy Steigerwald explains.
10: The Ronald McDonald Houses of Cincinnati and Dayton have merged as one unified chapter, now known as Ronald McDonald House Southwest Ohio. While both physical houses remain open and fully operational, the merger allows for enhanced family support, along with expanded services and capacity and shared programming. Managerial and administrative consolidation provide a stronger financial position and staff stability. The merger makes them the largest Ronald McDonald House chapter in the nation.
8: And the Ohio Senate passed Senate Bill 168, a bipartisan push that would criminalize harmful deepfakes, protect against replica identity fraud, and explicitly ban AI-generated child exploitation images. I'm Kate Burdett on the Ohio News Network.
11: This is Gordon Miller for Miller Lending, the original home of the no-cost mortgage. If you've been in the market for a new home or just wanted to take advantage of lower rates, recent events have shown exactly why Miller Lending chose to offer a way around bad timing with our no closing cost program. With no fees rolled in or charged, including the cost of title insurance, you can simply close on today's rates and refinance free of charge as rates improve. Over the past several months, we spoke to numerous borrowers who had heard rates were coming down and chose to wait. We explained that if rates did fall, you could simply update a few documents and refinance again, but why take the chance?

0: traffic changes throughout the weekend. You can visit WTRF.com for more details. The Ohio Department of Transportation says the Blaine Hill Bridge in Belmont County is expected to reopen July 1st. Officials say the reopening date could change if unforeseen issues arise during the project. According to ODOT, once the bridge reopens, traffic will be restored in both directions with both lanes open. Officials say there will be no traffic signals or lane restrictions in place. Detroit Diesel Remanufacturing LLC has completed a $10 million renovation and expansion project at its facility in Bidesville, Ohio. The company rebuilds engines and transmissions used in medium and heavy-duty commercial vehicles. Company officials say the project included demolition of an existing building, construction of a new office facility, and the conversion of office space into manufacturing space. Well, if you see fresh American flags at veterans' graves across Belmont County this Memorial Day weekend, there's a local effort behind it. Members of American Legion Post 312 teamed up with the students from the Belmont County Juvenile Court's CCAP program, meeting at the Tri-State Veterans Museum before heading out.
1: Captive deer herd spread into the wild. So far, they've found no evidence it has, but DNR wildlife disease specialist Ethan Barton explained it's not always easy to find it, especially early on in a detection. DNR was tried to contact landowners and hunters within a mile radius of the infected deer farm, which they think is the more effective way than just collecting deer all over Marion County.
2: And the reason we've kept things kind of local like that, we gained a lot of experience with hunter harvest testing in Hampshire County when we first started out. And you know, interestingly enough, we had to sample over 2,000 hunter harvested deer to get a single CWD detection in Hampshire County early on at low prevalence. Where in the meantime, you know, we've picked up additional positives that were road kills or through special collections. So we didn't think it was necessary to really paint with a broad brush and make everybody from within the county come in.
1: Now, Barton says they will continue to keep an eye on it this year, but again, no plans for a mandatory check station or anything along those lines. I'm Chris Lawrence with Outdoors Today on Metro News, the voice of West Virginia.
3: It is 6:39 across the state of West Virginia. This is the Metro News Morning News for this Friday morning, May 22nd. Again, the Mountaineer baseball team victorious at the Big 12 Conference postseason tournament in Arizona. The Mountaineers defeated Kansas State by a final of 4-2. Max Yale earned the win on the mound. He pitched into the seventh inning, allowed just two runs, got relief help from Ian Korn, who got the final eight outs of the contest. And West Virginia led by one run for a good portion of the contest, and the Mountaineers go on to defeat Kansas State by a final score of 4-2 as West Virginia advances to the semifinals coming up tonight. State track and field championships for the high schoolers begin at University of Charleston Stadium, Laidley Field today. Joe Bricado's in Charleston. He'll have coverage at WVMetroNews.com. Morning news time is 6:40.
4: Here's the Ohio Valley forecast from Storm Tracker 7. Going to be a cloudy and rainy day today. Daytime high around 67. Down to 54 overnight tonight. Tomorrow, maybe a thunderstorm mixed with the rain. Daytime high around 70. Sunday, it'll go up to 80 and more rain continuing on Memorial Day. Memorial Day high around 80 again. The Ohio Valley forecast from Storm Tracker 7 on the Watchdog Radio Network. 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
0: We're heading out to place flags at cemeteries. The program focuses on personal growth and community involvement. An organizer says it's a meaningful way for students to honor those who served while giving back. And the Marshall County Mobile Food Pantry is set for today, Moundsville. It runs from 10 to 11:30 a.m. at the Marshall County Fairgrounds, with drivers asked to enter from 12th Street. That's a look at your 7 News headlines. Have a great day. I'm Johnny Walkup, working for you.
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9: I'll go out on a limb because people won't like my answer probably. 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
9: 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And it's like a bunch of teenagers when they get to September. Mom and Dad can't keep their mouths shut anymore.
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11: It is the Metro News Morning News for this Friday. It is May 22nd. For the Memorial Day weekend, weather-wise, we expect rain for much of the weekend. There's a very high percentage chance of rain through most of the state. Highs today expected to stay in the 60s. Same tomorrow. A little bit warmer on Sunday. Highs reaching near 80 degrees, but again, still a strong chance for rain most of the day. And for Memorial Day on Monday, temperature in the 70s with the rain continuing. Let's head back to the Metro News anchor desk and rejoin Jeff Jenkins. Jeff, good morning.
10: Good morning, Kyle, and thank you. An investigation continues into a Mercer County hit and run that left a man dead near the Sheetz convenience store. Mercer County Sheriff's Department Captain Stephen Summers says a local man in his early 50s was hit by a truck along Oakville Road around 12:30 Thursday morning, and the driver did not stop. And they believe that truck was a black Ram 1500 truck. The man did die at the scene. Summers says they may have a lead, again, on the kind of vehicle. It should have front-end damage and headlight damage to the passenger side. Summers says they're asking local auto body shops for more surveillance footage. They hope to find an angle where the truck is going slower to identify it. Lots of traffic expected today on the West Virginia Turnpike, with people traveling on Memorial Day weekend. Turnpike officials say it's supposed to have the most traffic during the four-day weekend. They expect around 146,000 transactions, most traffic expected today. Turnpike officials say they'll have more staff and toll booths in anticipation of the increased traffic. Officials say the 88-mile turnpike is set to see around 349,000 total transactions through the next 4 days. A Putnam County man faces 40 years in federal prison for distribution of fentanyl. 42-year-old Demetrius Green of Sky Depot pleaded guilty to the charges on Thursday, which occurred on three different occasions. He's one of eight people indicted in the investigation in the Charleston area. A new visitor center is open in Clay County for the Elk River Trail. House of Delegates Speaker Roger Hanshaw, among others on hand for that dedication ceremony. And the center is open now, along with a 4.3-mile extension of the Elk River Trail. That Elk River Trail dedication took place yesterday in Clay County. Governor Patrick Morrissey also on hand for that dedication. The trail goes from, it begins in the Clendenin area, and one day it'll be completed all the way to Burnsville as they continue to extend the Elk River Trail. Well, Memorial Day just around the corner, state officials are gearing up for the 4th of July celebration in the capital city of Charleston at the state capitol. The courtyard on the south side of the State Culture Center is making progress toward completion of the celebration of America's 250th birthday. A 50-ton fireless steam locomotive and a 20-ton coal shuttle car now put into position in the courtyard. It happened yesterday. A big crane did that, put them right into place. You can see some of the photos of that at our website, WVMetroNews.com. The locomotive is a gift to the state from American Electric Power. The shuttle car came from Alliance Coal. Alliance Coal Manager of Government Affairs Evan Midler says the car was once part of the West Virginia coal mine, the Metiki mine, in Tucker County. Midler says the company first reached out to the state about the shuttle car 3 years ago, so they were able to move that into place. Parts of southern West Virginia you're likely to see today. Those who are running for the wall to Washington, D.C., the Vietnam Veterans Memorial, they are still in the state of West Virginia. This is the central route. Those motorcyclists, about 300 strong, were in Charleston at the state capitol on Thursday morning, and then down to Raynell, where they received a significant greeting like they have ever since they started running through Raynell back in 1989, and now on to Washington, D.C. to join the other three legs of the trip. Again, about 300 motorcyclists making their way through the state of West Virginia. And the state will celebrate its heritage this weekend. The annual Vandalia celebration will take place at the state capitol. There'll be major preparations underway for that today. There's a big concert tonight at the State Culture Center, followed by lots of activities on the grounds of the capitol both tomorrow and Sunday. Morning news time is 6:51.
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16: The Big 12 Tournament semifinals are next for the West Virginia baseball team after a 4-2 victory against Kansas State in the quarters. The Mountaineers led on the mound by Max Yale's 6 1/3 innings of two-run ball. Ian Corn closed it out with scoreless pitching the rest of the way, and all 9 WVU starters recorded at least one hit, powered by a 3-for-4 day from Sean Smith and the 13th home run of the season from Gavin Kelly. Head coach Steve Saban says this is exactly the kind of performance they needed to kick off what they hope is a lengthy postseason run.
18: Tremendous first game. We had a little bit of time for rest and recovery. Max came out and done what he's done all year, which is just give us a chance to win. He was fantastic.
16: Arizona State advanced to the Big 12 semifinals by beating Cincinnati in the nightcap of Thursday's action, 10-2, the final score in that game. With your Golden Blue Report, I'm Daniel Woods, Metro News Sports.
19: Thanks very much, Daniel. And as Daniel mentioned, West Virginia advances to play Arizona State tonight. Arizona State defeated Cincinnati 10-2 on Thursday in the semifinals. On the other half of the bracket, Kansas had a comfortable lead for most of the day against number 8 seed Baylor. Baylor came back late, but Kansas held off Baylor 8-7. So Kansas, the number 1 seed, advances to play Oklahoma State. The number 5 seed defeated UCF 12-6. So in your semifinal round coming up tonight, game 1, which will be at 7:30 Eastern time, number 1 seed Kansas takes on number 5 seed Oklahoma State, and West Virginia's semifinal round game 11 p.m. That's the scheduled start time, 11 p.m. Eastern time, 8 p.m. in Arizona. The number 2 seed Mountaineers take on number 3 seed Arizona State. And if West Virginia advances to Saturday's championship game, that's a little bit more of a reasonable 7:30 Eastern time start if West Virginia can get to the championship game of the Big 12 Conference postseason tournament. Again, rain in the forecast for most of the state for this Memorial Day weekend. Cool temperatures today in the 60s and tomorrow through most of the state. A little bit warmer on Sunday, but a few showers linger. And Monday, 77 degrees. That is the estimated high with, again, a chance of rain. So we are through 1 hour of the morning news on this Friday morning. It is
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21: From ABC News, I'm Sherry Preston. The racing world rocked by the sudden death of two-time NASCAR Cup Series champ Kyle Busch.
22: At just 41 years old, the married father of two died after being hospitalized with what his family describes as a severe illness. They did not elaborate. Reaction pouring in overnight. Denny Hamlin saying, "Absolutely cannot comprehend this news." Dale Earnhardt Jr. saying, "I will never be able to make sense of this loss, but I am thankful that we had found a way to become friends."
21: ABC's Andrea Fuji, 12 days ago, Bush had called a doctor to give him a shot because he was suffering from a severe cold, his family says. Most people have already left town for the Memorial Day weekend, or they're about to, and that's even though there are some weather troubles for many. ABC senior meteorologist says for a lot, could be a rainy one.
23: Watching a large area of showers from the Gulf Coast, the Ohio Valley, Mid-Atlantic, Dakotas into western Minnesota, maybe some severe storms in parts of Texas and Oklahoma, and it's nice in the west. That's what continues into the weekend.
21: Repairs on that sinkhole on a runway in one of the busiest airports in the country, New York's LaGuardia, not expected to be finished until tomorrow now, meaning possible further delays. Secretary of State Marco Rubio in Sweden for talks with NATO foreign ministers.
24: In the end, you know, like any alliance, it has to be good for everyone who's involved. It has to be a clear understanding of what the expectations are. And so certainly we'll try to lay the groundwork for that.
21: Acting Attorney General Todd Blanche traveling to Capitol Hill to defend President Trump's nearly $1.8 billion taxpayer-funded finance to set up those who claim to have been targeted by the government.
25: Blanche made a number of efforts to try to bring Republicans back on board this. According to one of my colleagues, Catherine Falders, he even at one point told Republican senators that they themselves could consider applying for money from the fund.
21: ABC's Ali Pekoran. Sources tell us some Republican senators yelled at Blanche, saying the fund could cost them the midterms. You're listening to ABC News.
0: We all hear the radio ads about the IRS. They tell you to be afraid, to be scared, and they try to frighten you into calling. 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
2: Two words dominate the approaching tropical storm season, El Nino.
3: El Ninos bring a lot of wind shear to the Caribbean and to the western part of the Atlantic Basin.
2: Federal forecaster Matt Rosenkrantz.
3: So the storms that kind of move out of the deep tropics will run into that wind shear and they get torn apart.
2: The result is a below average Atlantic hurricane season, but the same El Nino could intensify storm formation in the Pacific.
21: ABC's Jim Ryan. Failure to find suitable veins has put a lethal injection off for at least a year.
5: Getting at least another year to live on Tennessee's death row, Tony Carruthers, convicted of kidnapping and murdering three people in 1994. His executioners tried and failed for over an hour to establish an intravenous line for the lethal drugs. Governor Bill Lee announced Thursday that the state would not try again for at least a year. Tennessee prison officials say medical personnel established a primary IV line, but were unable to find a suitable vein for a backup and a central line as required by the state's execution protocol.
21: That's ABC's Chuck Sievertson. Federal charges against the so-called Broadview Six in Chicago have been dismissed. The case involves six people who were charged with allegedly impeding an ICE agent by surrounding his vehicle as it approached the detention center in Broadview, Illinois last fall. Problems began to surface last month about how prosecutors may have presented the case before a grand jury. I'm Sherry Preston, ABC News.
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27: I'm Kate Burdett on the Ohio News Network. Toledo residents are concerned that a federal solar project will obscure river views and disrupt wildlife. Heather Pauloff of ONN affiliate WTOL-TV reports.
28: Neighbors near the proposed Lotus Avenue site spoke during a zoning committee meeting last night. They're worried about wildlife, property values, and losing views of the Maumee River. The federally funded project would place an array of solar panels on city-owned land with revenue supporting community development in the South End. Toledo City Council still needs to give final approval on that proposal.
27: In Southwest Ohio, two nonprofits have merged to form the largest of its kind in Ohio and the nation. ONN's Amy Steigerwald explains.
29: The Ronald McDonald Houses of Cincinnati and Dayton have merged as one unified chapter, now known as Ronald McDonald House Southwest Ohio. While both physical houses remain open and fully operational, the merger allows for enhanced family support, along with expanded services and capacity and shared programming. Managerial and administrative consolidation provide a stronger financial position and staff stability. The merger makes them the largest Ronald McDonald House chapter in the nation.
27: And the Ohio Senate passed Senate Bill 168, a bipartisan push that would criminalize harmful deepfakes, protect against replica identity fraud, and explicitly ban AI-generated child exploitation images. I'm Kate Burdett on the Ohio News Network.
30: This is Gordon Miller for Miller Lending, the original home of the no-cost mortgage. If you've been in the market for a new home or just wanted to take advantage of lower rates, recent events have shown exactly why Miller Lending chose to offer a way around bad timing with our no closing cost program. With no fees rolled in or charged, including the cost of title insurance, you can simply close on today's rates and refinance free of charge as rates improve. Over the past several months, we spoke to numerous borrowers who had heard rates were coming down and chose to wait. We explained that if rates did fall, you could simply update a few documents and refinance again, but why take the chance? So when rates spiked 0.5% recently, not only was I disappointed that we couldn't help those who waited, but also for those buying a home who just saw a sharp increase to their monthly payment. So while we can't control the market, we can offer an alternative. Eliminate timing and say goodbye to closing costs forever. 877-9-NO-COST or simply apply online at nocostmortgage.com. Miller Lending is an equal housing lender and MLS number 250-2140.
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7: My name is Michael David Myers. I'm a sports medicine orthopedic surgeon here at West Virginia University Reynolds Hospital. 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Can this be treated conservatively?
8: Here's the Ohio Valley forecast from Storm Tracker 7. Going to be a cloudy and rainy day today. Daytime high around 67, down to 54 overnight tonight. Tomorrow, maybe a thunderstorm mixed with the rain. Daytime high around 70. Sunday, it'll go up to 80 and more rain continuing on Memorial Day. Memorial Day high around 80 again. The Ohio Valley forecast from Storm Tracker 7 on the Watchdog Radio Network. 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

0: Hi. Hello. Good morning. Welcome. It is the Watchdog Morning Show. Your big gig is underway. We are the Swingin' Soiree. It's Bob Slider and Howard Monroe on this side of the radio, and you're out there in radio land, and we're glad you are. As always, take an extra step. 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That's fine. That's what you're there to do. That's what we are here to give you something to listen to. But if you want to take part, you can do it. 304-214-1600. 304-214-1600. 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Those are the FrioStack auction service lines. Your involvement can come in through those lines this morning and every weekday morning right here on The Watchdog. We're looking for a mostly cloudy day, a high of 67 right now. Temperature mid-50s, 55 at the airport, 53 at the Highlands, 55 Moundsville, 54 St. C. I think you told me 52 here, pal?
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0: 53, all right, because I wrote a 5 down and didn't write the second letter down, the second number down. So 53 here at the Watchdog Radio Network studios. Overcast outside, but no rain coming down. However, we do have showers likely later in the day, and it looks like pretty much rain of some form or another all weekend long. Could be a thunderstorm tomorrow. And even into your Memorial Day, Monday, picnicking, showers, thunderstorms, and cloudy, going to be in the 70s. So that's what you have to look forward to. 7:10 in the morning here on the Watchdog Morning Show. I got to be honest, pal, I'm a little tired this morning.
1: Moving a little slow, Howard?
0: I was up later than usual last night, and I'm usually up late, but stayed up. Nancy wanted to watch, and so did I, the final episode of the Stephen Colbert Late Show on CBS.
1: That doesn't even start till what, 11:35?
0: 11:35, and the good stuff didn't come to the very end of the show. So I was up very late, and I want to get into that coming up in a minute. That's one of the topics we're going to get into today, the Colbert Late Show final episode last night. If you saw the show last night, I'm going to offer some thoughts. You didn't happen to see it, did you, pal?
2: No.
0: Okay. I didn't think you would, but maybe so. If any of you happened to see the show last night, Stephen Colbert's Late Show, the final episode, would you text me what you thought about it? 304-214-1600, 304-214-1600. I'm looking for a review of last night's show. I'm not really looking for the politics of it. I can't stand him because he talks about it. I'm not looking for that. I'm looking for what you thought of the show last night, because I've got some thoughts on that. Getting into that, heading into Memorial Day weekend. I got a handful of things that might be of interest to you. Just some Memorial Day facts, figures, and tidbits. John McCabe coming by to help us review some of the week's big news on our Friday roundtable. Our Uniglobe High Valley travel team has some travel specials that they want you to take advantage of. And again, anywhere along the way you want to talk, share thoughts with us or whatever, 304.
1: What are we talking over there, Howard?
0: Whatever. Again, I'm a little tired this morning.
1: You want some of my oral gel, Howard?
0: I might need a little something. I'm not sure. I told Nancy no, I didn't eat coffee this morning. I think maybe I should have asked for an extra caffeinated version of coffee this morning because, again, up late last night. And, Bob, you know the double whammy that watching the Colbert Show last night cost me?
1: What was that, Howard?
0: Well, A, I was up late watching the show, and B, I'm watching Colbert, so I couldn't watch Perry Mason. So my whole schedule's messed up. I'm up later than usual, and I didn't get to see my Perry Mason. Perry's on every night, but I had to watch Colbert. So,
1: well, the good news is when they make that episode about 1960, 61, Howard, so it's still there. You'll be able to find it.
0: Well, here's the other good thing. I have now seen all, I think it's 6 seasons that Perry Mason ran, I believe. I have seen all 6 seasons 16, 20 times. I just let them run. They run season 1, 2, 3, 4, 5, 6, 7 all night long. Then start them over again, run them again. So.
1: I do the same thing with NYPD Blue. Now, the difference is,
0: I got to start watching. I'm sorry, I didn't mean to interrupt you. I got to start watching that again.
1: The difference is my memory, some episodes I don't remember at all. Most of them, I know exactly what's happening. I know who the murderer is. I know how it's going to. But Perry Mason, you have to have that down. You ought to be able to recite everything that Hamilton Burger says. You know exactly what he says before he says it.
0: I do, and you know, yes, I do. I have the whole thing down pat. Every once in a while, I get an episode of Perry Mason that I've seen it but not seen it enough to know the whole thing. It's very exciting to me in the middle of the night. It's like, whoa, I don't think I've seen this one. But most of them, again, the entire run, because, and I'm not talking about I've seen them once or twice or two, because Perry Mason runs in my house. When Nancy goes to bed, I turn Perry Mason on, and it's usually on for a couple of episodes. I'm up watching him, and then a couple more will just keep on running and keep on running. So you're right. If I didn't see it last night, but it's just I don't feel complete without my Perry Mason episode.
1: And you've probably figured this out, Howard. Whoever Perry's client is, they didn't do it.
0: Yeah, that's pretty much the case. Pretty much the case. And I think I did an actual Google search on this once. Perry Mason lost in the entire run of the series, I think it was two cases. And I can't remember the story behind it. But, of course, he won every case. He lost two cases, if I remember correctly, over the run of the series. I will still, this is not meant to be a Perry Mason review. review. I still will contend that, I want to say for its time, but not even for its time. It was a really good show. It was a really good legal show. The legal aspect of it was, you know, I mean, nobody does that suddenly in the courtroom. I did it! I have to say I did it! I'm sorry. That doesn't happen.
1: They run for the door.
0: Yeah, but the legal language, the legal precedent, the legal procedures used in Perry Mason, they were good. It was a really, really good series. And the core cast was really good. You know, you loved them all. So anyway, but I didn't see it last night. What I saw was the Colbert Show last night. So I've got a little thought or two about that coming up in a minute. 7:16 here on the Watchdog Morning Show. Before I get to that, though, Bob, is it okay if I take one off and call a point of personal privilege here this morning?
1: Go for it, Howard.
0: Two things, actually, from yesterday. I'll get to the second one in a minute because you all might be able to help me a bit. Last night was the awards ceremony for the middle school at Lindsley. Now, you all know my grandson, Teddy, Lindsley, went to his first year at Lindsley this year, his fifth grade year. And so we went to the awards ceremony. And I was so proud of my little buddy. He won Superior Excellence for Academic Achievement. Just a handful of students in his grade won the Academic Achievement Award. And he was very proud of himself, and I was very proud of him. You know, Lindsley's a tough school, and the kid has really picked up a lot on it. So it was I was very proud of my little buddy, and he was very proud of himself. And it was a really nice, just your typical, you know, ceremony, people, you know, getting awards. It also was the eighth grade graduation as they graduated from middle school to the upper school there. But just a nice event, and I was so proud of my buddy, and I just wanted to throw that out there.
1: Way to go, Teddy.
0: It's really nice to know that he's learning and that he loves his school and that he has really fallen into it nicely.
1: Or do they call him Theodore on campus, Howard?
0: It's interesting. I wondered that. I'm glad you asked that because I was curious about that. We got an invitation to the event, and the invitation was for Theodore Monroe and his family, okay? And I wondered about that. Do they call him Theodore or Teddy? But when it came time to get the award, they said Teddy Monroe. So
1: yeah.
0: Now the award itself said Theodore. But so I gathered from that they call him Teddy. Everybody calls him Teddy, but he's Theodore in the books, you know what I'm saying?
1: Well, you know who I think of.
0: Who do you think of?
1: The Beaver.
0: Oh.
1: Theodore, right? Theodore Cleaver.
0: Yeah. Jerry Mathers as the Beaver.
1: Or they called him the Beave.
0: The Beave.
1: At graduation.
0: The Beave. So, anyways, that's just my point of personal privilege, personal pride, quite frankly. It was really quite nice to be at the ceremony. You know, we're back at that point again with Teddy. We went through with our kids, and now with Teddy back in school and going to awards ceremonies and all that kind of stuff. Granddaughter goes to Wheeling Park High School. I think she's got an event coming up pretty soon. So it's neat to be a school grandparent once again. And again, I was very proud of Teddy, and that's all. I just wanted to mention that. The other thing, Lola and I talked about this yesterday. Lola, Mark, they always ask as I'm leaving the building, where are you going for lunch today, right? Because that's what everybody asks. We talk about on the air, where are you going for lunch today? And we've talked about this before. I had a great desire yesterday for a deli sandwich. Plain white bread with some deli meat and condiments on it. And I've asked before and I ask again, where can you get? Now, I have a couple. You all might suggest some things to me. There are a couple I can think of. But where can you go and get a deli sandwich? A deli sandwich, maybe a cup of soup. Fairly light fare. You know, not, I don't want to necessarily always go and get a burger or always go and get some kind of a more elaborate meal. You know, we're frequently at Cracker Barrel. I'll get the grilled catfish, or we're frequently at, I don't know, Kentucky Fried. But I wanted a deli sandwich. Where can you go to get one? Do you have any ideas?
1: My house. Yeah. If I'm going to have that, I can't think of anywhere else. And Howard, my refrigerator used to always have lunch meat in it. And two reasons stop that. First of all, Reese Beck's, I don't know if they quit making it or they just quit getting it because it got so expensive. Spiced ham. Spiced ham. I've been big fan of spiced ham since I was a little boy.
0: Don't they still make that?
1: I don't know, but Respects doesn't carry it. And the other reason is, well, it is too expensive. Who ever thought that lunch meat would be priced, I mean, out the window? It's amazing how much that is. So I got away from that. But that is a great lunch, Howard, especially with a bowl of soup.
0: Well, we did what you suggested. After a while, I said, man, I really want to. Now, like, I could go up and get a Subway or a Jimmy John's or a Jersey Mike's, and they are deli sandwiches, but they're on the roll, you know? I wanted a...
1: Just bread. Give me regular bread.
0: Plain white bread. That's critical. Plain white bread, few pieces of meat on it, ketchup, mayonnaise. Life is good. That's what I wanted.
1: Don't even give me that Texas toast. No.
0: No.
1: White bread.
0: No, no,
1: Wonder
0: no.
1: Bread.
0: Not even, not sourdough bread. None of those fancy breads that they have, you know, I don't know what they, you know, infused with milk. I don't know what they do. So the only place that I thought of, and Dave Palmer, Dave, thank you, just sent me a text on this. The only place Nancy and I thought, first place, what we ended up doing was what you just said. Stopped by Respects, picked up just enough ham for a ham sandwich, and went home and made a ham sandwich. That's how that was fine.
1: Well, I know a place. I just thought I wanted to.
0: Except it was fine. And with the sandwiches, I hate to say this because Nancy, you know, she tried so hard to get what I wanted. I wanted plain white bread. And she always gets one of the fancy breads, you know, for the house. Mm-hmm. She gets the fancy breads. Plain white. Lola and I were talking about this yesterday before I left the building. If possible, Wonder Bread.
1: Yeah. Do they still make that?
0: I don't know if they even make it, but I do know it helps build strong bodies 12 ways. Basic Wonder Bread, that's what I wanted. And it was fine. Please, honey, I love it. Thank you for having made me this sandwich. I really, really appreciate it. And that's what I really wanted. But I just want a plain white bread. And this was, I don't know, honey bread or something like
1: something
0: that.
1: A little different, yeah. Well, I know where you could have got that sandwich. Where did Davey suggest you go?
0: Valley Cheese down at Market Plaza.
1: Yes. Okay, but I got one too.
0: All right, where's that?
1: Neely's.
0: Yes, yes.
1: That used to be our old standby.
0: Yes.
1: You would get a couple pieces of chicken
0: and
1: ham and a Swiss cheese sandwich.
0: Yeah, absolutely right. Yeah, that's exactly right. And I thought about that. What I was looking for, first of all, was a place where I could go and sit down. You know, Nancy and I, as I've said many, many times, the only thing that we do in life is eat, right? When we generally don't go to the movies or we don't go to plays and stuff. We just eat. So I'm always looking for a place we can go and sit down and eat. So I thought about Neely's, and I thought about
1: take it to the park.
0: And that probably, if it wasn't an overcast day, that's probably something I will do over the course of the summer. And I did. Dave Palmer, appreciate it. We thought of Valley Cheese.
1: Morning, David.
0: As well. And actually, we were already home by the time I thought of that. So otherwise, I might have done that too. Bob, have you and I not over and over, as though, said a deli sandwich buffet would work around here?
1: And
0: right?
1: I only know of one person who tried it.
0: Who?
1: Kirk Porterfield.
0: Kirk Porterfield over at Porterfield's.
1: I don't know why, if there was just so much competition over there in St. C., but it didn't last. And I think you and I, did we go one time?
0: Yeah, and they have, yeah. It was really his wife, Judy, her idea, and so she put out all of the deli meats and the various and sundry condiments and stuff, and for a flat fee, you could go and make yourself a deli sandwich. I think they had soup there as well. I've said over and over again, I really do believe that would be a successful restaurant. Small, inexpensive to operate, just a little place, a little, almost like a hole in the wall with, you know, just lunch meat and bread, and that's it. But anyways, but I was satisfied, went home, Nancy made me a great sandwich, it was good. She had made some macaroni salad anyway, so that kind of went with it, and that was good, and so life was good. But I'd like to find a place where I could go and sit down and just, you know, have an iced tea and a deli sandwich somewhere.
1: I'm with you, Howard. I love that once in a while. And, boy, you got me thinking already about what I'm going to do. I guess I'm going to Respex. I'm going to get some ham. Now, folks, I got something here for you, and we have no way of confirming this.
0: Okay.
1: But I just got a caller off the air. He sounds very credible. He went out of his way to help us out and inform everyone. I guess there's a serious wreck, Howard, in Elm Grove on 40 right there by Lincoln Avenue. He says it's a three-car pileup. He says it's kind of serious. I'm trying to visualize how that could happen. I guess maybe a little bit of speed, but, you know, people go really slow through there. So if anyone else can confirm that, please let me know off the air or send us a text. But I just got a call alerting everyone, a pretty serious car accident right past Elm Grove, right near Lincoln Avenue. So keep your heads up, folks.
0: All right. At least keep your eye out for it. Appreciate the text, the caller who called in this morning and let us know. Doing a quick check on social media. I don't see anything there yet, but keep an eye out for that. It's 7:25 here on the Watchdog Morning Show. Well, once again, opened up the floodgates. Deli sandwiches are bing, ding, ding, ding, dinging on my text line. We'll get to that. And I want to get to Colbert. Did you see Stephen Colbert last night, the final late show on CBS, Stephen Colbert? I watched it. I have some thoughts. I'll get to them at some point this morning. And I'd like to know what, before I offer mine, though, if you saw the show last night, what did you think of it, the Stephen Colbert grand finale, as it were, last night? 7:26 here on the Watchdog Morning Show.
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0: Bump, bump.

0: Oh, do I know this song? There goes Perry. He walks across the courtroom. He hands his papers first to Della Street and to Paul Drake. And then he walks over. There he's walking over now. He gives them to Lieutenant Tragg and to Hamilton Berger. And they look at the paper and they go, this looks interesting. Yes. Perry Mason, my nightly companion, except last night when I watched Stephen Colbert instead. 729 here on the Watchdog Morning Show. Mr. Slider, as always, thanks to our listeners for giving us good information. We shared with you what a caller had said. There was an accident in the Elm Grove area, and I have confirmation from a very reliable source.
1: Who's that, Howard?
0: That would be my wife.
1: Thank you, Nancy.
0: Bob is right. Fire trucks, ambulances, police cars are all there. Traffic backed up a good bit heading toward that way. And you said it was Lincoln Avenue, right?
1: Right there by Lincoln Avenue, right on the west end of Elm Grove. Thank you, listener who called in. Thank you very much.
0: All right, so there we have it. There is an accident there in Elm Grove. And, again, according to the listener, it looks like a serious one. And Nancy says there's a lot of first responders there, fire trucks, ambulances, police cars there. So give yourself time if you're going through the Grove, or look for an alternative way around it or something. Let's see. Once again, the text line is going berserk this morning. I was looking for a deli sandwich yesterday. Ended up making one at home, and that was good. That was fine. It was good. Probably just as well anyways. I took a nap afterwards. You know, a deli sandwich and some macaroni salad and took a nap. Most everybody is suggesting the same thing, Bob. Frio Stack Auction Service text line. Craig says Valley Cheese has good sandwiches. Valley Cheese in Center Market has exactly what you want. So there you go. Tell Bob. This is a deli note for you, Mr. Slider.
1: I'm paying attention.
0: Jebbia's and Miklas's both carry spiced ham.
1: Excellent.
0: Spiced
1: yeah.
0: ham.
1: And I think they'll both make sandwiches for you, too. Excellent point there.
0: I was thinking we have gotten that at Miklas's. We usually make a one day a week, make a quick stop at Miklas's, pick some things up. So that's for you. Jebbia's and Miklas's both carry spiced ham. This is not a deli sandwich, but it has to do with food. Howard, I would like to try a Sheetz burger this Memorial Day weekend. After hearing you say that you like them, would you recommend a single or a double burger? They are thick burgers. They are really big burgers. So if you really want a double burger, fine. But Nancy got one the other night when I did, and she made them. She said, oh, man, this is a really big burger. So probably a single is good enough. They have several different types, but there you go. Personally, I get Swiss cheese, ketchup, mayonnaise, diced onions on it. That's my personal selection. But you do as you choose to do. Howard and Bob, good morning.
1: Good morning.
0: Howard, would you prefer brioche? No, plain white.
1: What the hell is that?
0: That's brioche. It's a kind of bread. Plain white bread. Wonder Bread, if possible. I'm not sure how much clearer I can get. That's what I want. Plain white bread. Wonder Bread, if possible. 7:32, 20 to the hour here on the Watchdog Morning Show. If you saw the Stephen Colbert show last night, I'd be curious what you thought of it. It was the final episode. You know, there was controversy about the cancellation of the show. Was it because Donald Trump didn't like it? Was it because CBS had some... the CBS parent company, Paramount Skydance, because they had some business before the FCC and they wanted to keep Trump happy? Or was it, as CBS claimed, it just wasn't making much money at all? I do want to make out one point, though. There was a guest yesterday that our friends TJ and Dave had, Bob, on Statewide Talk Line. I don't know if you heard them, heard him or not. I guess he was one of the DJs, comedians and DJs down in the Charleston area. And he went on and on about how the public is tired of Stephen Colbert and nobody listens to him and watches him. That's just plain not right. Now, whether you like what he does, that's your business. The Colbert Show is still the number one rated of all the late night network TV shows. It beats out the Jimmys and Seth Meyers and The Daily Show. Colbert was still, up until his last night, and I'm sure last night he was for sure, now, Fox News has the Gutfield show, which I've never seen, but it is actually number one. But on the network television shows, the traditional late-night talk shows, Colbert, number one, far and away. Now, was it making money? Did it cost too much? That's a different issue. I don't have any idea. But the guy who was on with TJ and Dave yesterday, I thought was way off base. No offense, since he's part of the Metro News team, but no offense. All right, my quick thoughts on last night's, because maybe you were up, didn't stay up late like I did. By the time it was over and done with, I thought, okay, a reasonably good finale. But the first half of it really, I thought, dragged. It started off very awkward, very slow. Colbert, again, whether you like it or not, his trademark was in skewering Donald Trump. And I don't think he did a single Trump joke last night. I don't know what the thought behind that was. So the monologue didn't really, it was just very, they had a little gimmick where some of his frequent guests over the years would pop up in the audience and go, am I your guest now? Am I your guest now? Bryan Cranston, who's a great actor, Paul Rudd and several others would pop up out of the audience. And it was just a dumb bit in my mind. Now, that's a bit that goes on during the show, I know, but it was just a dumb, dumb bit. They did some fun stuff, a couple of late night bits. There was a giant wormhole that was eating up the set because it was the end of things, and the wormhole was taking things away. And it was really nice. This is maybe the only time you'll ever get to see all of the late night TV hosts together. They all were together there for the final episode of the Late Show with Stephen Colbert. But I thought the whole thing, I'll be brutally honest with you, I just thought it was very slow, not really energetic at all. But, Bob, one of the things that it struck me was I don't usually watch the Colbert Show. You know what I watch for Colbert? I watch the clips afterwards in the morning.
1: Yeah, that's pretty easy to do.
0: And like watching a movie trailer or a TV teaser or something, you get the very best. You don't get all of the stuff surrounding it. So when I watch the Colbert clips the next day, well, somebody has already cut them down to the essential goodness of them. And when you see the whole bit, it's like, hey, man, this wasn't really good. So I didn't. Paul McCartney was the big guest and the final guest of the show, which, I mean, I love Paul McCartney, so it was absolutely great to see him. He's getting old, and I'm not

0: that theater. And McCartney came back to say goodbye to Colbert. They saved the best for last. The last couple of segments were really very good. They were musical segments. Elvis Costello and another group of other folks were together. Stephen Colbert sang with them. Really nice piece that they did. And then the concluding of the show was Paul McCartney leading the entire group there, the band, the performers, eventually even the staff and the audience, in a singing of Hello, Goodbye. Good song for the final episode, Hello, Goodbye. That was really, really good. But, and I'll talk more about this later if I have time, it did remind me, Bob, that we have come a long, long way from Johnny Carson and Jack Parr and the original days of late-night television and The Tonight Show. It just, Colbert does a great job. I really enjoy him. But you know what? It ain't what it used to be. It just isn't what it used to be.
1: And I think that's a real bad sign, Howard. You know, they've known for some time that last night was going to be the last show. And yeah, it doesn't. You don't get much of a bigger hitter than Paul McCartney.
0: Yeah.
1: But it didn't intrigue me enough to stay up, and it seemed like you were a little bit disappointed. So
0: it reminded me. Do you remember the Johnny Carson's final two shows?
1: Yeah, Bette Midler was one.
0: The show before the final show. I'm sorry to interrupt you, but yes, go ahead.
1: Robin Williams, I think.
0: That was a great show. I know you don't like the Bette Midler song that she sang.
1: She's a skank, Howard.
0: But that was the penultimate show, the one before the final show on Johnny Carson, was really, really, really entertaining. And then the Johnny Carson, the final show was just kind of Carson sitting there and reminiscing, and I loved Johnny Carson to death, but it was almost anticlimactic. And I think that was somewhat what I saw here. There had been a great run-up to last night's final show for Colbert on CBS, and all kinds of great guests had been coming through and doing spectacular stuff. I've been watching a lot of the clips over the last several months, knowing Colbert was going to be gone. The lead-up to the final show was good. The final show just didn't work for me. Now, I read one reviewer this morning, Variety, the newspaper, called it self-indulgent. And I thought the same thing. And then I thought to myself, you know what?
1: It's his last show.
0: He has a right to be self-indulgent. It really,
1: this is it.
0: It really wasn't a show maybe designed to entertain the audience, as for him to wrap up in his own head and his own mind and his own staff. So self-indulgent. Okay, that's a good word to use, and I would agree. All right, 7-4.
1: One more, Howard. Can I get this text out again?
0: Because absolutely,
1: the texter is so smart, and she is right. There is a serious accident in Elm Grove on the west end of Elm Grove by Lincoln Drive, not Lincoln Avenue. I was confusing, Howard. Lincoln Avenue is on the other end of town by Respects over there by Cadillac Avenue. We're not talking about that.
0: Where's Lincoln Drive then?
1: Lincoln Drive is right there by Park View on the west end.
0: Oh, Park. Okay, I got
1: yes,
0: you.
1: Yes, and
0: you.
1: It says Lincoln Drive, and I was referring to it as Lincoln Avenue.
0: And
1: it's Lincoln Drive.
0: I was thinking of Lincoln Avenue when I was, like you was trying to picture it. So at any rate, there is a big accident in Elm Grove. This morning, there are fire trucks, police trucks, and other folks with police trucks, police cars.
1: Maybe a police truck here, Howard.
0: So on or there. There's a traffic issue there, so be aware of that. 7:40, 20 till the hour here on the Watchdog Morning Show. Forecast with Zach not far away.
2: 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I'm John Walkup with your 7 News headlines on this Thursday, May 21st. Wheeling police are warning drivers to plan.
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4: Boom, boom, boom, boom. This is what in the Monroe household, Bob, when it was live, was called the Shut Up and Don't Talk for an Hour song. When the family would hear, Nancy would hear, the kids were, when the Sopranos would come on, they knew, don't bother Dad. This was one of the few shows, still to this day, Bob, that I was fixated on. You could, don't talk to me. Don't tell me you bought me a lobster to eat. Nothing. I was fixated on that. Man, when that music started, that was the be quiet, leave Dad alone for the next hour show.
5: I agree with you 100%, Howard. There's been some really great TV shows since The Sopranos, but I don't think it's ever been the same. Just where it grabs you. And, Howard, you know the same feeling I'm talking about, where you look for a clock. You want to know how much time is left.
4: Yeah.
5: And you're either heartbroken because it's 10 till
4: yeah.
5: or it's only 25 after and you've got half
4: you
5: to
4: got
5: go.
4: It. Oh, there's a whole rest of the show.
5: It's a great feeling.
4: Yeah. Or you're right. Or you're like, this is going to wrap up.
5: It's almost over.
4: Almost over. Yeah. But it was groundbreaking. That, of course, is The Sopranos. We're doing TV themes again, I guess, today.
5: We are, yes.
4: We started them last week by request from one of our listeners. And so we're doing them again today. 7:45, a quarter till the hour here, Watchdog Morning Show. Let's check in with our buddy Zach Gaskwig over the Big 7, WTRF-TV, as we kick off the Memorial Day weekend. Good morning, Zach.
6: Hey, good morning, Howard. How are you doing on this finally Friday?
4: I'm tired because I stayed up late last night to watch the final episode of The Late Show with Stephen Colbert. You probably were getting up by the time the show was on, but... so I'll ask you, but I assume you didn't watch The Late Show last night.
6: No, I probably didn't watch The Late Show with Stephen Colbert, but, that's simply because, well, as you said, I have to come into work a little earlier than most people, so I kind of have to go to bed a little bit earlier than most as well. And plus, naturally, I kind of get tired around that time, too. So,
4: oh, yeah.
6: But I did hear that his show ended yesterday. Yesterday was the final show, correct?
4: Correct, yes, last night.
6: Okay, so and I heard y'all talking about it, but when it comes to comedy, I like funny stuff, as everybody does, but I think sometimes I feel like comedy's sort of going in a different direction, but again, this is kind of subjective to me in a way. I feel like sometimes a lot of people just go straight to politics when it comes to comedy, and politicians can do stuff that's worthy of jokes and comedy, So, I'm not saying that's bad, but Stephen Colbert, definitely one of the most recognizable comedians of this day and age, I would say. So, again, I wasn't up to watch it, but, I don't really have much comments on it, to be quite frank with you. But I'll just say he definitely will be missed by some, and definitely probably one of the most well-known comedians of this day and age.
4: You know, I was thinking last night as I watched the show about something you just said. And, Bob, you and I have talked about this. The all the late-night shows now,
7: are probably 80%, 90% politics. That is now where the comedy comes from. And I was trying to think. We are a political society. Everybody talks politics. I mean, probably as many people in a bar talk about Trump or politics as talk about the latest Pirates game or something. I mean, it's the conversation of the day. So I got thinking, do the comedians follow the mood of the country, which is to find humor in politics, or do they lead the country by putting politics first? Because you're absolutely right. All of the late night shows are lead with politics. They don't always spend every moment on it, but most of the time. Mm-hmm. In fact, one of my concerns last night watching the monologue that Stephen Colbert did, one of my concerns was he didn't do any politics. It was probably by design. He probably didn't want to, create any more controversy. So he didn't. Yeah. He didn't do much politics. But I felt something was missing because I expect I expect politics in my monologue anymore. So you're absolutely right. That's maybe that's part of what's driving the shows to less success.
5: And don't you figure he was a little bit censored? I mean, he wanted to probably tell Donald Trump to go to hell, but he probably couldn't have gotten that on the air.
7: I don't know. He got some pretty good stuff on in the air in the lead up to it. I think he is at heart a nice guy, and I think he wanted to go out. There was a little bit of hard edge to it, Bob, but I think he wanted to go out without being overly acrimonious, without essentially putting up his middle finger. I think he put up his middle finger earlier in previous shows, but I don't know. And Bob, what do you think? I mean, politics is now the dominant comedian. Johnny Carson used to talk politics, but only when something in particular popped up. And he would be very bipartisan in the people that he would make jokes about. But everybody now, all the late night hosts are focused on politics almost exclusively. And that's not what it used to be.
5: It's not, and I don't find anything funny in it, Howard. I mean, I'm sure you could do some edgy monologue on our politics today. I don't know if I'd watch that. Again, I think it's a horrible time. So I don't see much funny about it.
7: Well, we're going to find out. The new show that's following it is called Byron Allen Comedy Live.
5: Wasn't he around like in the 70s?
7: He was, and he has bought the time. In our business, we see that sometimes.
5: Must have done well in the 70s.
7: We see that sometimes people will buy. Will you hire me? No, we won't. How about if I buy the time from you? Okay, well, you want to buy the time, then you can have your own radio show. And that's what's happening to this new Byron Allen show. I think it's going to be more old-fashioned, just plain old comic. Will it succeed? I don't know. Maybe it'll be something different instead of the other shows. We'll have to wait and see. But right now, nothing funny about the weather. No funny business here this morning, Zach. Let's talk about the forecast. Going to see a little bit of rain today. Is that possible?
6: Yeah, probably, a good bit of rain, especially as we head into the afternoon. I think the morning commute should be dry, most of the morning commute, and to the mid-morning as well. But as we get closer to lunchtime, we're going to see some light rain showers move through, and those light rain showers will evolve into a steady, light to moderate rain as we head throughout the afternoon and evening, and could become pretty heavy at times overnight tonight. So, again, not really expecting all that kind of good weather, any good weather, really, as we head through the afternoon, evening, and the overnight hours as well. And this will continue into Saturday morning, but I think just from what I'm looking here, recent data coming in, it looks like maybe this rain will become a little bit more hit or miss as we head into Saturday afternoon. Could still see some showers, maybe a few rumbles of thunder as well. And then maybe a little bit of a brief dry spell as we head into Saturday. So, earlier this week, it looked like the entire weekend might be sort of a washout. Now it's looking like, okay, maybe some of these showers and storms will be a little bit more hit or miss on Sunday and Monday, which is definitely good news, but still overall pretty, it's going to be unsettled, I would say. Just because you don't see rain and storms doesn't mean someone else doesn't see it. And so it looks like the most unsettled weather will move in this afternoon through tomorrow morning, I would say. And we could see up to an inch or maybe even two of rain from this event. So it's going to be heavy at times, especially overnight. That's when I'm expecting most of that rain to fall. So I did. We'll have to monitor the alerts, especially any flooding alerts. The Weather Service has issued a flood watch for far southern parts of the area, down there towards Sistersville, Middleborn, Payton City, those areas. So, you know, it wouldn't surprise me if they extend it north, but they haven't yet. So we'll have to continue monitoring that. But overall, kind of just an unsettled weekend here. Unfortunate because it's the Memorial Day holiday, too, and I know a lot of people like to get outside on that holiday.
7: Did you not want me to talk, Bob?
5: Well, you weren't looking at me. I was going to try to tell you something,
7: sorry.
5: And I turned your mic off.
7: I apologize.
5: A little inside baseball here.
7: All right, I'm sorry.
5: But your mic is on, Howard.
7: I was looking at something else. 8:08 here on the Watchdog Morning Show. Memorial Day, I suggested yesterday that we should just keep the Storm Tracker 7 app with us. That way, maybe we can find a little bit of time in between some rain on Monday to squeeze out a little bit of grilling time. Is that possible?
6: Yeah, I think it's possible. I think the showers and storms probably will be a little bit more scattered. So they'll still be around, but I don't think they're going to be as widespread as the rain that we're seeing or we're going to see this afternoon, this evening, and overnight tonight. So, again, it's possible. I would still probably err on the side of caution, though. But, you know, if you get a big enough lull in the rain that you think you can go outside and maybe whip something up quickly on the grill or something like that, maybe a brief outdoor activity. But then by all means, you know, it's just going to be wet from previous rains. But overall, I think the weather trending maybe a little bit better for those couple days.
7: Mid-50s right now, pretty much everywhere I'm looking at. 57 at the airport, 55 at the Highlands. 57 in Moundsville, 56 St. C. Are we still 53 here?
5: 54.
7: 54 degrees here at the Watchdog Radio Network studios. So, and it's overcast outside. Not raining, at least it wasn't when I came in, but it's just overcast. But not a miserable morning. And you know, mid-50s, heading close to 60 already. We'll be into the 60s during the day.
6: Yep.
7: All right. Any big plans for the weekend? You going to do some grilling? What's your weekend plan?
6: I probably will kind of just lay it low. I'm kind of a lay it low type of guy, you know.
7: Gotcha. Okay.
6: I do have some plans to do something. I kind of need to wash my car, so I might just do that this weekend. But other than that, kind of just sticking to my normal weekend routine.
7: You know, it doesn't make a lot of sense to wash your car when it's raining, right? I mean, I'm just
6: That makes sense.
7: You're a young pop, I know, smart guy on weather, but I'm just generally speaking, I don't wash my car when it's raining. But that's, hey, you know what? Whatever gives you happiness is works for you. Are you on Monday? Are you working Monday?
6: That's right. I am working Monday, yes.
7: Okay, so you know we are not.
5: We are not.
7: We are not.
6: Okay.
7: So give you the day off.
6: Thanks for letting me know.
7: Thanks for being with us most days. Hey, we will talk to you on Tuesday. Have a great weekend and a pleasant Memorial Day. Thanks a lot, Zach. Appreciate it.
6: Hey, thanks for having me. Y'all have a good weekend.
5: You too, Zach. See ya.
7: 7:55, 5:05, Watchdog Morning Show. Bob, not getting we finally got it. For those of you who want to know, we finally got our signals arranged here. So any more info? I'm getting just a repeat of the accident information we got before. Accident National Road near the interstate, close to Arby's, Lincoln
5: Drive,
7: which is essentially Parkview.
5: Right here by Parkview.
7: Traffic was all backed up. My wife said there was fire engines, police cars, and a lot of activity there earlier. Don't know if it's cleared up yet or not, but probably not just yet if it was as big as it sounds. So
5: I went right through there a little bit before 6 o'clock, Howard.
7: So just be aware of that if you're out in the Elm Grove area. There at least was and quite likely still is an accident going on that you probably do want to be aware of. It's 7:56, 4:04. So a couple things we're into this morning. We're talking about the last show of Stephen Colbert. The late show with Stephen Colbert came to an end last night. Overdone, fini, will never be there again. CBS says they're not going to do anything in late night television. They're not replacing it. They're just not doing anything. They sold the time to a third party, and the third party will put their show on, but it won't be a CBS show. So we're talking about that. If you saw the Colbert show last night, tell me what you thought, 304-214-1600. Bob, we talked about this, a month or so ago with our friend Andrew Donaldson, about the whole changing landscape of late-night television. And again, watching Colbert's show last night, I don't normally watch it in its entirety. I normally watch the clips in the morning. And as I said, that is one of the biggest changes in late night television. It's not what happens from 11:35 to 12:35. It's what they do with those clips that everybody watches in the morning. That's a huge change. And the other thing that really jumped out at me, and we talked about this before, and I've been watching a lot of old clips from Johnny Carson's Tonight Show with Don Rickles and Jonathan Winters I saw on there recently. And these are names that half our audience doesn't even know who we're talking about. The old Johnny Carson Tonight Show, the Jack Parr Show, predecessor to that, David Letterman a little bit as well, they were truly unpredictable. You really didn't know what was going to happen. Guests came out, and they weren't all prepared. They didn't all have pre-interviews to discuss their what they're going to talk about. But now everything is just so sanitized, pre-prepared. You can tell that the host knows, or the guest knows what the question's going to be. You very seldom see the late-night shows, Bob, break any new stars. Johnny Carson used to be the place where young comedians got their start. He would introduce someone like Robin Williams, and nobody ever knew who Robin Williams was until he came out there. But these days, you only see people who are promoting a movie or something. So the whole concept of late-night television is very different. And without the spontaneity, without the informality that really occurred during the Carson Show, Jack Parr before him. Again, David Letterman kind of picked up that mantle a little bit. Without that, those shows just don't have the excitement, the zip for me that they used to have.
5: Well, I guess not, Howard, because, man, it's been maybe more than years, a decade since I stayed up and watched any of those guys.
7: Yeah, well, of course, in both of our cases, we're also getting old and going to sleep half the time.
5: And I think both the Jimmys kind of killed it, too. I appreciated Jimmy Kimmel when he was on
7: The Man Show.
5: Wrong. I have the wrong Jimmy. Jimmy Fallon, when he was on Saturday Night Live.
7: Oh, yeah, okay.
5: But yeah. I wouldn't stay up and watch him. Get out of here.
7: Yeah. Those are my thoughts on the last night, late night Colbert finale. I would love to hear from any of you if you saw the show. Maybe I stayed up too late and you guys said, I'm not going to stay up late and watch this. But if you did, give me your text, your phone calls. Coming up next hour, in addition to some more thoughts about this, I got some Memorial Day information for you. And later on, we'll talk to John McCabe, our Friday roundtable review of Ohio Valley news and information. And Bill Bryson's coming in from Uniglobal Ohio Valley Travel. 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
8: From ABC News, I'm Sherry Preston. Millions of Americans traveling this Memorial Day weekend, but millions more are staying home amid much higher gas prices than last year. ABC's Trevor Ault with more.
9: While a record-breaking number of Americans are expected to travel for Memorial Day weekend, the high cost of gas is forcing some families to choose to stay home.
10: Betsy Rosado says she's prioritizing saving for her children's education.
11: The way the gas prices are, it's not reasonable for us to go anywhere. We can't afford it. And I have to start saving for the kids' needs for school.
8: The average price of a gallon of gas, 40% more than Memorial Day last year, averaging $4.56 a gallon nationwide. Fellow NASCAR drivers are reacting to the shocking news of driver Kyle Busch's death. His family announced that he had passed away at the age of 41 following a severe illness. Denny Hamlin says Busch's personality wasn't for everyone, but his racing was extraordinary.
12: He just found speed in ways that you just couldn't imagine. I mean, I drove the same race cars as him. I couldn't go as fast as him.
8: He says Busch's driving made everyone better. Busch overheard asking for medical help after a race just 2 weeks ago. The exact cause of his death has not been released. Continued anger on Capitol Hill over the so-called anti-weaponization fund. Acting Attorney General Todd Blanche trying to soothe GOP lawmakers to no avail, says ABC's Ali Pekorin.
13: He met with Senate Republicans for over 2 hours on Thursday. And from what we know from folks in the room, things got pretty intense. We've heard there was yelling in the room, fighting in the room. A lot of Republicans who we don't usually hear speaking up against the administration, saying their piece, trying to persuade the administration to take a different stand on this fund.
8: After first saying the U.S. would be reducing troop levels in Europe, President Trump now posts he is sending an additional 5,000 American service members to Poland. You're listening to ABC News.
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8: A new look at records around the DUI arrest of Britney Spears.
16: Officers say her mood changed from confrontational and agitated to flamboyant and compliant, adding she also appeared to speak with a British accent at times. Spears said she had taken Adderall, Prozac, and a mood stabilizer. Breath tests showed blood alcohol levels, the report said, were under the legal limit. She accepted a plea deal this month after voluntarily seeking rehab and was sentenced to 12 months probation.
8: ABC's Rena Roy. Texas Attorney General Ken Paxton and longtime Texas Senator John Cornyn preparing for next week's runoff. President Trump has endorsed Paxton. Stephen Colbert airing his last Late Show on Thursday.
17: If you're just tuning into the Late Show, you missed a lot.
8: CBS citing economic reasons for canceling the show, even though many suspected political pressure from the Trump administration may have played a role. Colbert, former reporter on The Daily Show, defending how he did his job for the final time last night.
17: I realized pretty soon in this job that our job over here was different. We were here to feel the news with you. And I don't know about you, but I sure have felt it.
8: His final guest was not Pope Leo, as he had hoped for. Instead, it was Paul McCartney, who appeared at that same Ed Sullivan Theater with the Beatles when they first came to America in 1964. I'm Sherry Preston, ABC News.
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20: I'm Jay Fox on the Ohio News Network. In Southwest Ohio, investigators have identified the man who died after a shooting, which closed Interstate 71 for 3 hours yesterday. The shooting happened on 71 near Stewart Road near Kenwood, which is about 10 miles northeast of downtown Cincinnati. Police say 22-year-old Robert Lee Rothwell III was found shot inside a vehicle there. The Hamilton County Sheriff's Office says two other people were with Rothwell inside the vehicle at the time. The Cincinnati Inquirer reports the shooting shut down the highway, but all lanes were reopened after 5:30. Four people from Columbus are among eight who have been indicted for Medicaid fraud here in Ohio. Kimberly Henry is accused of billing for in-home services while her client was hospitalized for 4 months. Estashiana McDonald and Diamond Tate were indicted on charges of forgery and theft from a person in a protected class for allegedly stealing money from a resident of a long-term care facility. Brian Otler is charged with theft from a person in a protected class and misuse of credit cards, accused of stealing from a relative who had dementia. The best bet for outdoor plans this weekend will be Memorial Day, but the National Weather Service says isolated showers could be possible south of Interstate 70 on Monday. For the Ohio News Network, I'm Jay Fox.
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1: Here's the Ohio Valley forecast from Storm Tracker 7. Going to be a cloudy and rainy day today. Daytime high around 67. Down to 54 overnight tonight. Tomorrow, maybe a thunderstorm mixed with the rain. Daytime high around 70. Sunday, it'll go up to 80 and more rain continuing on Memorial Day. Memorial Day high around 80 again. The Ohio Valley forecast from Storm Tracker 7 on the Watchdog Radio Network. 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
22: Well, look who's coming through the door. I think we've met somewhere before. Hello, love.
4: Well, hello there. Good morning. Welcome.
22: Hello, love.
4: Yes, indeedy. Round number two.
22: Where in the world have you been so long? I missed you so since you've been gone. Hello, love.
4: Glad you are here right now. Happy to hear from hello, you on the text line, phone line, if you'd like to.
22: Make yourself feel right at home. 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Come on, love.
4: Stick around as long as you can or as short as you have available. 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This morning, Bob Slider, Howard Monroe here inside your radio, outside the radio. You are in radio land, and you are welcome to join us, 304-214-1600. About an hour ago, had a note from one of our listeners confirmed by my wife that there was an accident in Elm Grove near Lincoln Drive, which is the Park View area. It looked like a pretty serious accident. There was some pretty big traffic backup. According to one report I'm getting here, it looks like it's all clear right now. So I only know what I can get from you all right now, but there was an accident out there. It's looks like it's cleared up. Just suggest that if you're out in the Elm Grove area, maybe an extra minute or two just to make sure that things are cleared up. It's 8:10 in the morning here on the Watchdog Morning Show. Mr. Slider, tomorrow you have a long weekend coming up, right?
5: I do. When we finish up, I am done for the day. There will be no Slider in Stack this afternoon. And I believe Jubb will be in with the Pine Room boys, so they won't need me. Good old boys on sports with Bear and Bob. We are in summer hibernation. We'll be back in late August.
4: So appropriate for Bear, of course.
5: Yes, very good, Howard. And I will be in tomorrow morning to be part of Doc's Rock and Rock Saturday Sports Huddle with your host, Dr. Angelo Georges. I'll be here with the gang tomorrow from 9 to a little bit before noon. And then I'm done till Tuesday, Howard. I'm like you. I have a big weekend.
4: You had a whole long weekend off. I'll tell you, speaking now from my experience, working only 4 days a week, that's Sunday night when you don't have to prepare for Monday morning.
5: Wow, I can't wait.
4: I'm going to tell you, that is a that's a wonderful night. Sunday night, not getting ready for Monday, so you'll be able to enjoy that.
5: Unfortunately, it sounds like we won't be able to enjoy the pool, Howard. We won't be able to go to the resort. at Ogabee or go to the pool at Wheeling Park and enjoy the sunshine. I don't think we're going to have much sunshine this weekend.
2: No, it's going to be overcast almost all weekend long and raining at least on and off all weekend, and in some cases thunderstorms. So watch out for that. Temperatures will be pleasant. We'll get up into the low to mid-70s, and that's wonderful. But especially for Memorial Day, Monday, like I said earlier, Storm Tracker 7, if you download their app to your phone, they do an hour-by-hour look at the rain possibility. So you can look at it and see, ah, it looks like the rain will be here from 1 to 2, but it'll let up at 3. So you kind of maybe plan a little bit of your outdoor picnicking. Because I am looking forward to grilled hot dogs. You know, I like my hot dogs grilled. I like them any which way, but I really like them grilled, and I'm looking forward to that. So hopefully we'll find a little bit of time, during the day to get the grilling done. Now, Bob, I want to say, boy, it'd be great. Look, you're going to be so happy. You know, all you have to do is come in here and run the board, and that's not, you know, too active. It's great, great weekend for you. You're going to have to watch out for traffic, though, my friend.
5: Yes, coming in Saturday morning. Is that what you're talking about, Howard?
2: Yes, indeed. The Ogden Newspaper Half Marathon Classic begins at 7:10 a.m. at the intersection of 14th and Main Streets. John McCabe will have more on the classic and all the events coming up when he joins us in about an hour from now. But on the traffic notes, the race begins at 7:10. So from 7 a.m. until 10 a.m., going all the way out to the Fulton area, they will be allowing any parking. You can't park there because the races are coming through. And this is the one or two times a year, this and usually the Christmas parade, where no parking, if you park in a no parking zone, your concern is not getting a ticket. Your guarantee is your car ain't going to be there when you come back.
5: And there'll probably be a ticket on your car.
2: And a ticket, yes, you get a ticket and no car. So be aware of that. And this will also include areas of Elm Grove, Fulton, parts of downtown, parts of Center and South Wheeling. So just be aware of that. And then during the race, again, starts at 7 o'clock and runs for a couple of hours. So probably, Bob, I'm guessing by the time you would come in, you'll be catching the tail end of some of that. So you got to go slow through downtown.
5: Can we talk about that for a minute?
2: We can talk about anything you want to.
5: Wonder what would be the best way for me to come in. I want to get here a little after 8. I wonder if I should avoid the tunnel, but I won't be able to drop down on Water Street, will I?
2: That's exactly my mouth was right here saying, come down, come in the back way, come down 12th Street and go to Water Street. And then my mind said,
5: can't do that.
2: I'll bet you can't do that. The race begins at 14th, so it doesn't, Water Street or 12th Street isn't affected, but I'm guessing, somebody help me out here, Phil Stahl if you're listening, Chief if you're listening, 304-214-1600, or better yet, call us, in this case, 304-232-8255. I'm guessing if you were to try to come down 12th Street, you probably could not get all the way down to water.
5: And Howard, you know me. I am a creature of habit. Part of my Saturday routine, I like to go to Sheets right there by your church, Vance Church.
2: Yeah.
5: Is that going to be a hot spot? Is runners going to be going by there at, let's say, I don't know, 10 till 8, 10 after 8?
2: Well, my best guess is yes. It's the timing issue there. You know, the pack will leave at 7:10 in the morning at 14th and Main, and they'll start working their way through down Center Wheeling and so on. Then everything kind of breaks up during going up the hill, but then the elite runners get out in front. But the pack will end up probably going through Elm Grove and then all the way out through National Road as a pack. What time do you want to get in here?
5: I'd like to get over 8, but again, I want to stop and get a paper and, you know, get some snacks and that type of thing. And Howard, forgive me, but this is what they used to call the Elby's race, right? Do I have that right?
2: Yeah, it started out as the Elby's race.
5: So hell yeah, they're going to be through Elm Grove, Bridge Street School. They're going to be everywhere.
2: Yeah, absolutely. And traffic will be stopped. When the pack goes through, you have individual runners, the elite runners, they're out ahead. There's two or three of them, four or five of them, six, whatever. And they zoom, zoom, zoom, they're out there. But when the pack, a large group of the middle of the pack, which is most of the runners, when they go through, for example, in Elm Grove, they will stop traffic. while that pack goes through. So if you're on Kruger Street or whatever, but I can't tell you when. It's a question of when the pack gets there. So if you're out and about tomorrow morning, really anywhere in the city, Elm Grove, Fulton, Woodsdale, not Woodsdale, the back streets, but Elm Grove, Fulton, the National Road, certainly downtown Wheeling, Center Wheeling and South Wheeling, just be aware. Give yourself times. Otherwise, you're going to have to have some issues there. So we'll talk more about the race and some of the details about it with John McCabe coming up in the next hour of the show. And, yes, Bob, it was the LB's race for the longest time. And then, well, Bill Bryson was charged of it for a while. So it had another name, too. There was another company that took it over in between LB's and Ogden. But I can't remember who it was. Can you?
5: I can't.
2: Bill Bryson will be able to help us when he comes in here in about 15 or 20.
5: Remember, he used to have a lead truck. I mean, they pretty much used to shut everything down, or at least that's how I interpreted it. You would have the lead truck, truck. They'd have the camera on there. And again, like Howard says, the elite runners, and then you'd have the slower runners. So maybe it's just me, Howard. Maybe I'm making too big of a deal out of it. Maybe I shouldn't worry about avoiding it.
2: It's going to be a timing issue. You're just going to have to kind of keep an eye on the timing. And I don't think anybody carries it live. My radio station years ago, for 25 years.
5: Here comes a runner. Here comes another runner.
2: We did it every year, broadcast it live. And it was a great deal of fun. But after a while, it was like, I finally said, look, I'm not I've spent 25 years at the corner of 14th and Main Street in my life. I'm done with that.
5: Here comes another runner.
2: TV used to cover it live, too, but I don't think that they are as well. So there you go. All right, 8:18 here on the Watchdog Morning Show. Top of the morning coming up in a minute. And they're just what I've got top of the morning, Bob, primarily. The summer entertainment stuff is getting underway, and I'll tell you some things that are happening this week and coming up a little bit later on. And yeah, scheduling guests sometimes gets weird. You all know I had Amelia Nicely scheduled for yesterday, and she reached out to me early yesterday morning and said, I am sick, I can't do it. Now Amelia just called me and said, I'm ready. Are you ready?
5: Are you ready, Howard?
2: No, I'm not ready. We're not going to be able to do it today. But bless her heart, she must have gotten off her bed of pain and
5: glad she's feeling better.
2: Decided to give us a call. All right, it's 8:19, Watchdog Morning Show.
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1: Where are we going?
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1: Making another run. So actually, this is doing double duty bumper music today.
0: Worked out.
1: Because we're still doing TV theme song bumper music, and that is the bumper music. That is the theme song from The Love Boat way back when. That was a fun show. I always enjoyed The Love Boat. So it fits our bumper music TV theme today. And, of course, coming up in about 10 minutes, we'll be talking to Bill Bryson from Uniglobe Travel. And on our travel show today, we have some more cruise ideas for you. I am starting to look at – I've got the trips for this year, I think, scheduled, Bob. So I'm now starting to look at 2027, next year. I have got to get back to the water. Nancy and I have not been to the water for a long time, not to a beach or even on a cruise. And I think maybe next year I'm going to make sure that the – first thing I book is a cruise, because we haven't been cruising for a good while. We did the West Coast cruise a couple years ago, but that was not really the kind of – the cruise was just to get you from one place to another more than an actual cruise. So we'll talk about all of that when Bill is here coming up in just not too far from now. Let's do a couple of stories that are top of the morning today.
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1: And we are in beginning the summer season. Let's be honest about it. Memorial Day weekend this weekend. And the Ogden race, the big classic Ogden race, starts tomorrow. Do they do something? I have to ask John. Do they do something tonight? Like the tiny tot trot or something. I don't have the whole schedule in front of me, but we'll check in with John on that. But this weekend, so this kind of is the kickoff weekend for the summer festivals and summer activities. Although, Bob, last night in Moundsville, they kicked things off in Moundsville with their third Thursday event. The third Thursday every month is downtown. They have, you know, music and food trucks and all that kind of stuff. For the first time ever last night, Third Thursdays was on the site of the former Remke Furniture Building, the one that was destroyed by a fire, and where they're hoping to find some folks who want to come in and develop it. So
0: that's a nice spot to party.
1: Absolutely great place for Third Thursday. So that kind of kicked things off. And then tonight at Wheeling Park, it's Fun Fest Friday. Every Friday during the summer season, beginning tonight, there will be bands playing in that small amphitheater there. They'll have, bounce houses and games for kids and vending opportunities and so on. So Fun Fest Fridays kicks off tonight. And then let me double check the time. I believe I'm right. This weekend, the Sunday Fun Day Concert Series at Ogilby up at the amphitheater begins as well. That's sponsored by Belmont Savings Bank. So Moundsville had their kickoff yesterday. The Ogden race this weekend. The Ogden Classic events are this weekend. Tonight, Fun Fest Friday. Sunday Fun Day. Bob, the season is here. It's underway.
0: It sounds like it, Howard. If the weather would just cooperate.
1: Yeah, exactly. And June 6th, I believe, is the Chili Cook-Off. I've already got my invitation to that, so I'll be down there as always, judging some of the chili. I'm looking forward to that because I like chili, so I'll be doing that. A couple of other non-entertainment stories on our top of the morning this morning. Trump's approval rating, just because I want to do a Trump story, Trump's approval rating hits an all-time low with the Republicans. We talked yesterday about how more and more Republicans, not an overwhelming, you know, landslide rush to reject him, but more and more Republicans are now beginning to tiptoe into the water of saying no to Donald Trump. And the latest survey that came out yesterday, this is a Fox News poll, so he can't say it's, you know, folks who are against him. His approval rating hits an all-time low with the Republicans, with GOP. So even his own MAGA base beginning to turn against him. And yesterday they had a big hearing on Capitol Hill over that IRS slush fund that he put together. Todd Blanche, the acting attorney general, was there, And, man, they just – I mean, they kicked that man while he was down. And I'm talking about Republicans again. They just – they said this is asinine. This is ridiculous. One – I love this phrase, by the way. One Republican called this IRS slush fund that would go to pay January 6th insurrectionists and others. He called it stupid on stilts. That's a great phrase. I love that. So he got absolutely – Todd Blanche got absolutely beaten about the head and shoulders by a number – of Republicans there. So question that you asked yesterday and something we talked about a bit, Bob, it's not a rush to the exit yet, but more and more Republicans are beginning to recognize Donald Trump is not going to be here forever. And when he's not here, they're the ones who are going to be left holding the bag. So that's it. And finally, on our top of the morning, in case you're curious, gas price. Yesterday, gas prices did not go up. Today, 2 days ago, they did not go up. Yesterday, the gas prices went up. National average for regular gasoline, 3 cent increase yesterday, $4.56 a gallon. It is a 4-year high for this particular weekend, according to the AAA. $4.51 a gallon in West Virginia, border to border, coast to coast in West Virginia. That's up from $4.48 the day before. And the average price here in the Wheeling area, $4.36 per gallon. Now, as we've talked about, Bob, I have seen some lower than that. I still have seen some $4.18, $4.14, somewhere in that range. I have not seen anything under $4, but statistically, the prices did go up yesterday. And here in Wheeling, $4.36 a gallon. You got your truck filled up yet?
0: No.
1: You don't fill the truck up anymore.
0: I can't fill it up. I cannot. I imagine it would be right around $150 for me to fill it up.
1: Is that what it would take to fill the truck up? Jiminy Christmas. I don't know how people do it. I mean, I don't know what it takes because I just put it on a credit card and I don't look, right? It's like, okay, just go ahead and put it on a credit card and I don't even want to know what it is. Before we do a break and then bring Bill Bryson in, Bob, we usually do highlights of the week. A couple of things I thought were kind of fun this week. And it really was more fun stuff than it was serious conversation. Really more of our conversation than our guests. At least that's the list that I put together. I thought yesterday's conversation about golf carts was really good, and we had more text than I've seen in a long time on the golf cart story.
0: Seemed like that is a topic that's pretty important, Howard, and most of it was negative. Most of it said, I don't think that's a good idea.
1: And if you check social media, man, they just blasted the council. I don't understand blasting the council. David Palmer responded. He said, look, are you mad at us because somebody made a suggestion and we talked about it? We're not doing it. We didn't say we're doing it. We just talked about it. But, boy, they just got – they got just – kicked around the head and shoulders, as I said before, about that. And also, as part of yesterday's conversation, but also the day before, Bob, we talked about e-bikes here in the city of Wheeling, and we discussed that. Anything? Do you have anything on your list?
0: I did not write them down, Howard. My head's kind of scrambled up.
1: The other fun subject we talked about with a lot of text coming in this week was the idea of automatic tipping, where some restaurants in the areas where the World Cup is going to be are adding an automatic tip to your bill because they say European tourists don't tip. It's not the policy in Europe, and they want to make sure the servers get paid, so they're adding automatic tips. We had a lot of discussion about that. And then I thought two fun guests, or good guests, actually. Stephen Adams is with us frequently. I thought his election analysis of the primary election and the fight between the Republican Party, inside the Republican Party, was really good. I thought it was a really good conversation with Stephen. And his reporter's notebook, which you can find online at the Intelligence website, took a look at that. Rick Healy was here yesterday, Bob. Always good when Rick is by.
0: It's always a highlight.
1: And he was helpful. And then one more thing I have on the list that I thought was a great deal of fun this week.
0: Okay.
1: Bob and his shrimp table.
0: Oh, yeah, that was lots of fun, Howard.
1: Well, maybe I should rephrase that. It was interesting conversation, you and the shrimp table. Those are the stories I thought were kind of highlights of the week this week. It's 8:31, 29 to the hour, Watchdog Morning Show. We'll check in with Bill Bryson from Uniglobe Travel. That's next.
5: Good Friday morning, Ohio Valley. I'm Mary Flavin with a look at what's making your local headlines. This weekend, downtown Wheeling is set to come alive as Wellness Weekend returns alongside the 48th annual Ogden Half Marathon. Officials say even if you're not running, there's plenty to enjoy, from a pet walk and bike tour to the toughest nails challenge and the tiny tot trot. And just a heads up, Wheeling police say there will be no road parking throughout the city during these events, so be sure to plan ahead. Parking restrictions this weekend will impact Main and Market Streets and National Road, with signs already going up. Any cars left in those areas by Saturday could be towed, but garages will remain open, so be sure to plan ahead. Staying here in Wheeling, emergency response will look a bit different in the Friendly City this weekend. The Wheeling Fire Department is unveiling two new electric bicycles, or e-bikes. They can potentially reach speeds of around 30 miles per hour, which allows for faster and easier access in case of emergencies. The Ohio Department of Transportation says the Blaine Hill Bridge could reopen sooner than expected. Right now, they're targeting July 1st, as long as everything stays on track. Officials say all lanes should be fully opened with no restrictions, and they've made it a priority to preserve both the bridge's history and its structural integrity. In Marshall County yesterday, the line formed early and stretched farther than the eye could see. The Marshall County FRN's mobile food pantry brought out people from all over the community with one goal: to put food on their family's table. Folks had access to bread, butter, canned goods, and more. Lastly, the Ohio State Highway Patrol is always looking for strong candidates, and they're giving people a chance to learn more about the job. They're hosting an open house Monday where anyone interested can stop by and ask questions. That was a look at this morning's headlines. Have a great Friday, Ohio Valley.
6: 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I'm Andrew Caridi, and that story coming up on today's Mountaineer Report, brought to us by Kroger, the official grocer of West Virginia University Athletics.
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6: Mountaineers get it done in Surprise, Arizona. 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The win goes to Max Yale, and Max Yale and Ian Korn combine for an awesome performance. They strike out 12. Yale gets 7 Ks. Korn gets 5 Ks. It's West Virginia pitching to get them their 38th win of the season. And from a broader perspective, this is a season for West Virginia is special, and hopefully that is going to be NCAA tournament games in Morgantown. But you got to take care of business this weekend, or at least the first one, and you did that.
8: Well, you wanted to start off with a bang, game one. So you put your ace, Max Yale, on the mound, just goes out, shoves. Typical Yale fashion, Korn comes in, does his thing. Gavin Kelly just leads the charge, sets the tone with the bomb, and nicks in 3 more runs. That's all you needed. Just another tremendous outing on the mound for Yale and Korn.
6: Yeah, West Virginia hadn't played a game in a while, and Kansas State was playing their third game in 3 days. No concern of West Virginia missing a step, missing rhythm. They came out cool, calm, and collected. Gavin Kelly hit a solo home run in the first to give West Virginia a lead, and that was a lead that they never relinquished. Kelly now has now hit 13 home runs on the year, and it was a 6th inning as well for West Virginia. An RBI bunt single for Guzman. A wild pitch scores another run, and Brock Wills hits an RBI single to score Brody Kresser. Max Yale improves to 8-2. The unanimous Big 12 Pitcher of the Year goes 6 1/3, giving up a 2-run home run, only 3 hits tonight. We'll have pregame at 10:45 Eastern on the Mountaineer Sports Network. For Jake Weghorst, I'm Andrew Caridi, and that's been today's Mountaineer Report brought to us by Kroger, the official grocer of West Virginia University Athletics.
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1: 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We're live and local. 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

0: He's our traveling man. It's Bill Bryson from Uniglobal Highway Travel in studio with us this morning. Got a bunch of stuff to talk about. But, Bill, I want to ask you a question that's off travel. You used to coordinate or be part of the coordinating of the old Elby's race when it was here.
1: Yes.
0: And now it's the Ogden Classic or the Ogden Marathon, whatever they call it. What was it in between? Wasn't there another name for that race after Elby's and before Ogden took over? Didn't somebody?
1: It started out as the Elby's Distance Race.
0: Right.
1: And that went until Big Boy bought Elby's. And when was that? 1989, maybe?
0: Okay.
1: And then it changed to the Big Boy Classic.
0: Okay.
1: And it was the Big Boy Classic. It was the same race, same distance. And then later, Ogden, when they took over, they changed it to a half marathon. And I can't remember whether they called it something between the Big Boy Classic and the Ogden half marathon.
0: But there was only one major sponsor in between Elby's and Ogden, and that was whoever those folks were who bought Big Boy, right?
1: Yes, basically Elby's and Big Boy, which really was the same, and the distance was the same, that 20K, and it didn't change to the half marathon until Ogden took over.
0: And they've added a lot of other activities to the Ogden weekend. Now it's a whole weekend of activity.
1: Yeah, some of those were already in place. That Tiny Tot Trot, that was our. We invented that thing way back. They've kept that going. On the Mile Run, that was all part of it. But they've added this... I don't know.
0: The Ironman thing.
1: I don't know what they call it, but that's been added. And they've added
0: tough as nails. Is that what it is?
1: Yeah.
0: Tough as nails.
1: And they've added some social stuff around it, too. So the neat thing, I think it started way back in, 77 or something like that. So The fact that the race is still going and doing very well and all the extra stuff, it's a tribute to everybody that has had a hand in it.
2: I wish you wouldn't have said Big Boy. We were hungry. Yeah. Now I can all the only thing I can think about is a Big Boy with some onion rings there beside.
0: Oh, yes. Yeah, boy.
2: And some coleslaw. Don't forget the coleslaw.
0: Now I wish you hadn't said it, Bob. I didn't think about
2: it. I couldn't
0: help
2: it.
0: When Bill did, but now there was nothing like the old Big Boy sandwich, you know? Yeah. There were special recipes there that made that whole chain, the Elby's chain, just something special.
1: Yep.
0: And the whole chain was something special, and the way it was run, and the policies behind it, and it was just really, really great.
2: I could ask Mr. Bryson, in your travels, when you see the Big Boy or whatever they're calling it now, is it the same, or is it wouldn't be what we grew up on here?
1: It is almost the same, Bob. A couple of things. Frisch's, who had the Big Boy franchise rights in the state of Ohio. They don't have as many restaurants as they used to, but if we were going, west and needed to go through Ohio, if we found a Frisch's Big Boy, we would stop. That would be our lunch stop. And then when we did our Ridge 66.
0: I was saying, we stopped at a Big Boy.
1: Yeah, the oldest active Big Boy restaurant is out in California, and we had lunch out there, and that was pretty cool. Now, the individual owners had a chance to kind of tweak their, sauces and stuff like that. What we grew up on, the sauce on the Big Boy sandwich was kind of unique to Elby's. The coleslaw was unique to Elby's. And I think that's the one. If you go somewhere else, that's the one you miss.
0: I think, Bob, two times, I think. One was on the Route 66, and I think somewhere else we stopped at a Big Boy over the years I've been traveling with you guys.
1: Probably at Frisch's.
0: Yeah.

0: Because some of the things were close. I remember going to the salad bar and getting some of the similar items. And
1: but the key word there is similar, and that's the point, Bob. Will it, you know, jog your memory and bring back nostalgia? Yes, but you'll say it's not quite, not quite. The sauce on the Big Boy sandwich, it's just not quite what you remember.
0: The French dressing, the way they, it was kind of unique. It's another little thing that they had, but. Yeah, I think a lot of folks would like to see another.
1: Yeah,
0: Albies.
1: It dominated here for an awful lot of years, and everybody just.
0: They're not even using the Big Boy name anymore. They tried to switch it.
1: Really?
0: They got into the social crap, and they thought Big Boy was too big, and they went to Dolly, the girlfriend.
1: Yes, I remember that. Yeah, man. Yeah.
0: I don't know.
1: Big Boy. You want a Big Boy. You don't want Dolly. Who was Dolly?
0: And nobody. I think the answer was nobody.
1: But there still are Big Boys across
0: the
1: country.
0: There are a few of them, yes, yeah. still around. Some of the franchise restaurants up in the Michigan area have survived, despite the fact that that Michigan operation is not involved anymore. Somebody else had it. Marriott went back to Marriott, and I think an individual bought it after that. But I think there's still a few up that way. Still a few around Ohio with Frisch's, and then, of course, those ones out in California that were Bob's, Bob's was the original Big Boy.
1: And Bob Slider, again, it's just a little bit off, not quite the same. It's kind of like, I have never been here, but it's like there is a Rack's Roast Beef still someplace in the middle of Ohio. I forget where it is, some small town in the middle of Ohio. And I know that people from here make pilgrimages there to get the...
0: Yeah.
1: But they come back and say, it was kind of fun, but it wasn't like Rack's when it was here.
2: Yeah, and that's
0: unfortunate. We saw one on Route 66 when we didn't go there, but we went past it. And I want to say maybe it was in Illinois or something, but there are a couple of those around. But, yeah, it kind of jogs your memory on some of the eateries that we had around here.
2: Because I swear, if I ever do find that where I can go back in time, I'm going back to the what they call now the Ogabee exit, what used to be the LB's exit, and I'm going to go in there and I'm going to sit in my car and I'm going to order.
1: Sit in the car, yeah.
2: I'm going to sit right here. That would be the meal that I would want probably more than any other meal.
1: A Big Boy and onion rings?
2: Keep them coming. Give me a Slim Jim, too. Yeah. Keep them coming.
1: And hot fudge ice cream cake to round it up with.
2: Absolutely.
1: Yeah, absolutely. 8:45, Bill Bryson's here from Union Club Travel. Before we get to some of the specials and other things you want to talk about, you sent out an email, Bill, to those of us going on the Great River Road Part 2.
0: Yes. Mm-hmm.
1: I got so excited reading all the things that we could do in New Orleans and looking at the different restaurants and going to be there in the French Quarter and so on. I can hardly wait for that trip. I am so excited about that.
0: Well, we sent the map out, and you're going to the morning of day 2, we have a tour of New Orleans. And we end up at the Court of Two Sisters for lunch. So that's probably, we're done at 1:30, something like that. Then the rest of the day you have time in New Orleans. We're going to drop you off. You're going to be right there to start. And then you can, you know, take your time. You can move around. And I put down maybe 4 or 5 restaurants that you might want to consider, where they are in relation to the hotel and all that kind of stuff. But that was kind of fun putting that out there. And I thought, you know, hadn't touched base with the people for a while. And that trip's coming up in August. So at this one,
1: it was really exciting to start thinking about that, and it looks to me like the hotel is maybe 2 or 3 blocks away from Bourbon Street if I looked at the map correctly. So I want to be on Bourbon Street at some point.
0: If you took a little block and said, okay, that's the French Quarter, the hotel is sitting middle of the north end of that, right there. You walk across the street, boom, you're down in the French Quarter. It's a good location. We spent some time there. They have a concierge on staff, and this guy was really good. He talked with a real Southern accent, but he knows his stuff. And I'm going to suggest anybody, when you spend your day in the French Quarter, if you have specific questions, ask this guy
1: because he's
0: been there his whole life, and you know it's great. He's actually the person that got us the step on guide. And he's also the person that recommended the restaurant. I was a little bit worried when we land in New Orleans at, 6:30, we're going right to dinner in the French Quarter at a place called Iberville. And we met the owner. Sally and I went there for dinner, and but I don't want it to be. I want there to be a spicy option, but I don't want at 7-8 o'clock at night. You know,
1: too spicy.
0: All spice and you know, everybody complaining. So I said, this has got to be really tame. You know, if somebody wants to try something kind of a Cajun, okay.
1: Kick it up if you need to.
0: But let's not go overboard on this thing. This is our first meal, and I don't want anybody getting sick.
1: Well, it was fun to see the map and to start looking at places and how we could get around and stuff. So I'm getting geared up for it. We talked last week with Jenna, as you have often talked about, Bill. You know, travel is three parts: planning, preparing, thinking, doing, and reviewing.
0: Yeah,
1: and
0: we're in that pre.
1: Yeah, getting excited about it.
0: Yeah, so. I think one of the things you're going to be really impressed with is this World War II museum.
1: Yeah,
0: seven buildings. So
1: wow,
0: we're going to be there half a day. So I think you're going to really like that one as well.
1: Well, looking forward to it for sure. All right, I got you off of the things you wanted to talk about today.
0: That's good.
1: I'm getting really excited about the trip. That's for sure. In fact, let me jump ahead. Let me just stay with, because, you know, I think about myself most of the time anyway. Let me jump ahead. You've got some group cruise trips coming up next year. And I was just mentioning on the air earlier, and all this year I kept saying, I want to get a cruise or I want to go to a beach or an all-inclusive. Nancy and I have not been to the water for a while. So I think I want to make sure I get probably a cruise of some kind next year when we start looking at where we're going next year.
0: Somebody was in the office, and we were talking about the spring cruise, and we just added this Royal Caribbean, and I'll talk about that one in a second. But they said, well, when should we book it? And I said, well, over the summer, into the fall, I would try to have it lined up. I know our Alaska cruise for June is sold out for this year. That one will sell out next fall. So if you've been waiting to go on Alaska, one of our spring cruises is our Alaska Cruise and Tour. And don't wait too long on that
1: yeah.
0: one, because that does sell out, and it is in June of 2027. But we have three other cruises in February 1st through the 13th. It's the Norwegian Bliss. This is a no-fly, so it's the only one of the no-flies, but Jenna takes that every year, and we try to find a different route and all that. So our winter cruise, February 1st through the 13th, on Norwegian, and of course they have the drink package and all that kind of stuff on that one.
1: That actually sounds pretty good, and that's a no-fly. I like the no-fly cruises too.
0: Yeah. And then the Celebrity Beyond. I think both the other ones are out of Fort Lauderdale, but the Celebrity Beyond is April 18th. It's a 7-night. That one also has a drink package, but with air and everything in it. That one is going to be 7 nights out of Fort Lauderdale. The Celebrity Beyond, I think, is only a couple of years old as well. And then the one we just added most recently, Royal Caribbean, their brand new Legend of the Seas. Now, Legend is going to be in Europe this summer, and then we'll run the routes in the U.S. and Caribbean and all that starting in the fall. But we have an 8-night cruise, and it's kind of Southern Caribbean. It takes in Curacao, and it takes in Aruba, and that is also out of Fort Lauderdale. 8 nights starting on March the 6th. And both of them are about, I want to say, $3,000 for a balcony cabin, less for inside and ocean views.
1: We had some discussion last week about balcony cabins. And I had a balcony cabin when we were on the Pacific Coast cruise.
0: Uh-huh.
1: I have always said, what do you need a balcony cabin for? You know, just go up on the deck. Until you get a balcony cabin, and then you think, and just open the door and sit out there, and it does make a difference, yeah.
0: It's interesting. Over the years, if we were buying, I don't know, 30 cabins, reserving 30 cabins, way back when, it might have been 5 balconies, maybe, I don't know, 15 ocean views, what's that, 20 and 10 inside. Today, if we're buying those same 30, we're probably asking for 25 balcony cabins.
1: Yeah.
0: Because the interest in those have switched over the years. And again, people try them, they like them, And the other thing is there are a lot more of them. In the old days, there were just a few balcony cabins, so you could say it's going to be 1,000 for an inside, maybe 1,200 for ocean view, and 2,500 for a balcony because we don't have less. Today, that pricing is not like that anymore because there's so many balconies on each ship.
1: Yeah, like I said, I used to always say, and I said, oh, you know, we don't need a balcony cabin, for heaven's sakes. Go up to the deck and just sit on the deck, and you can watch. And that's true. I mean, and that's fine. But yeah, then when you get a balcony cabin and you can sit out there and have your coffee in the morning or nighttime, you know, you don't have to get up and get, you can sit in your pajamas. You know?
0: They got things on the side, you know, so, you can see.
1: Yeah, we talked a bit about that last week.
0: Yeah,
1: Bill, we talk about the organized cruises and events that not cruises, but all different kinds of trips that you guys take, and we also mentioned that people can take. You know, if you don't have to take an escorted event, they can pick and choose their own cruise, or they can take your escorted cruise and replicate it for themselves at a different time.
0: And we do that on some of our trips, especially on the land trips out west. People say, I want to do that, you know, and
1: but I can't
0: the girls
1: go
0: will always
1: that
0: call
1: week.
0: Me and say, hey, I want to do Grand Canyon or Yellowstone or Yosemite or some of the other national parks out west. But we do that a lot.
1: And the thing that another reason to be talking to you guys is there are always individual little specials, little deals, little discounts that they may not be announced as a big thing, but there's a lot of little things that people can take advantage of, and you know about those things, you being Uniglobe.
0: Right. Just as an example, somebody said, do you have any specials? Well, yeah, we always have some specials going on, and I just wrote down a few of these. For instance, Alma Waterways. Now, Alma Waterways would be maybe a step above Avalon, Emerald, and some
1: That's
0: of the
1: a river
0: ones
1: cruise,
0: we use.
1: Basically,
0: it's a river
1: right?
0: cruise in Europe, and they're a little bit higher. Disney uses Alma Waterways. We sell them to individuals, but they've got a package through booked through May 27th. It's up to $2,500 off per cabin. $25 is pretty substantial. $599 airfare per person going to Europe, and a free pre or post. We thought, wow, that's a pretty good deal. So if you're interested, that one expires on May 27 next week. So if you're looking at an individual trip to Europe for a river cruise, this might be one you want to look at. Alma is very, very good.
1: And there's a
0: pretty good offer.
1: Yeah, absolutely.
0: Royal Caribbean has a couple of specials. One's a $50 onboard credit through December 26 when you're booking at least, I think, 7 months out. Then they have another dining for two. If you have a balcony suite, that runs through the end of May. Sandals package is running 7% off through May 26th. Seven different resorts, Sandals resorts. There must be about 20 of them, but seven different resorts are included in that offer. Disney has a free dining for kids 9 and under. If you bought the package for yourself and your wife and your 14-year-old, and you got an 8-year-old, that 8-year-old is dining is for free. And you can stack these discounts, too. There's an after 2 p.m. special. There's also a four-day, four-park magic ticket starting at $109 plus tax. That is May 26th. That runs through the 26th of September. Princess Cruises, 40% off, up to 40% off, and up to $400 savings. Apple Vacations is running some specials in the Caribbean right now. And CIE, we got something on them just yesterday. Save up to $600 a person if you're booking by the end of August. And they do guided tours across Ireland, Scotland, England, Italy, Iceland, Spain. We use them a good bit. But if you're interested in a guided tour, not one of Uniglobe's, but CIE is running some specials. But that's just an indication of some of the things that are available, and we always can do that.
1: And that was my point, was that go talk to Uniglobe, and if you're thinking about a European cruise, well, what can I do? What kind of deals can I get? Or you're thinking about going to Disney. Disney is always doing some kind of special deal, but you don't know what deal it is today or this week or when you're going. So you need to talk to folks at Uniglobe.
0: Yeah, and we belong to a consortium, and they go in and block space on different cruises, and sometimes they come with little extras as well. But the girls always check and see if you. And this is less money than you can buy if you're going to call Royal Caribbean. How much for this cruise? And if we've got one of those on our specials, we may be several hundred dollars lower than what Royal Caribbean is offering it. So, Renee is all over this one. She's got, I wish I could have counted all the monies that she saved people on a cruise by looking at this consortium offer. Same ships, everything's the same. I said, can we package this somehow? And they said, there's so many of them, you can't do that. But we probably need to talk about that a little bit more. Consortium prices on some of these cruises.
1: The bottom line is, if you're thinking about traveling, wherever you're thinking about, whatever your ideas are, stop down and talk about it. And don't wait until you're ready to book. Stop down and say, I'm thinking about this or thinking about that. You know, what might you suggest or what can you do or how can you help me out?
0: Yeah, there's spring cruises. We're talking about them now because it's not too early to get in there and get those blocked. And that one of them, I think we looked, it's $900 less. If you're going to go in and book that one today and our price, it's like $800 or $900 less than.
1: Okay, I don't know about anybody else, but that is that's a lot of money to save if you're smart about it. Bill, just a minute left. We've kind of talked about not all the things you want to get into. Anything else you want to make sure we talk about here today?
0: Well, football season's coming. The Pirates, by the way, won a couple. I thought, maybe I have to give up my idea of a postseason, but I'm back on it again for the 10th year in a row. But we'll see. Anyway.
1: Hope springs eternal.
0: Yep. We don't have a final price on each one of these yet, but we are going to do a two-night West Virginia at Virginia in Charlotte. That is September 19th. It's Saturday. We're going to go down on Friday, game on Saturday, come back on Sunday. So it's going to be two nights in Charlotte for the WVU Virginia game. And the NFL schedule is out. And we wanted to do Nashville, but it's January 3rd. Come on.
1: It's tough, yeah.
0: Anyway, we're going to do the Cleveland game October 1st. It's a Thursday night game. So we'll go up to Cleveland on Thursday, one night stay in Cleveland, come back on Friday.
1: All right, if you're looking for travel ideas or help, always call Uniglobal Havilland Travel. They will give you all the help that you need, and they will, what's even better, save you money, which is a good deal. 10 o'clock, ABC covers the world right now.
3: Oh, my sweet Fraulein down in Berlin town.
4: Telling the alliance his boss, President Trump, is disappointed with NATO's response to the Iran war. However, he adds,
5: one of the areas where I think we definitely can cooperate on is the defense industrial base. It is clear to the world, to all of us in the alliance and beyond, that we simply are not able to produce munitions today at a rate that are necessary for future needs. That's something that has to be addressed.
4: After first saying the U.S. would be pulling troops from Europe, President Trump posting on social media now, an additional 5,000 U.S. service members will soon be deployed to Poland. The war in Iran pushing gas prices to more than $4.50 a gallon on average, more than 40% higher than gas prices were last Memorial Day weekend. It's $22 more per fill-up, says AAA's Mark Jenkins.
6: What we're seeing is people adjusting the way they travel. So maybe taking shorter road trips, you know, traveling for fewer days, or just expecting to budget more for gasoline and cutting back on what they're willing to spend on their hotel and spending less on shopping and dining out.
4: Going to be a wet Memorial Day weekend for many of us, especially those in the eastern half of the country. Shock still resonating through the racing world on the news that NASCAR great Kyle Busch died this week at age 41 following a severe illness. Here's ABC's Will Reeve.
7: His final win came in what turned out to be his final race. Exactly 1 week ago at the Dover Motor Speedway.
8: Why do these moments never get old, Kyle?
9: Because you never know when the last one is.
7: Busch was one of the most successful drivers ever. He holds the all-time record for wins across NASCAR's top three national series, 234 in all.
4: The Sherpa guide who helped more people summit Mount Everest than anyone else says there are too many climbers up there. 274 people summited on Thursday, a new record. You're listening to ABC News.
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4: Continued pushback against President Trump's taxpayer fund that will dole out $1.8 billion to those who claim to have been victimized by the government. ABC's Mary Bruce in Washington says many in the GOP have spoken out against it.
12: Republicans were already struggling to justify the president's request for $1 billion in taxpayer money for his ballroom. Trump insists the project is being paid for entirely by private donations, but says he needs $1 billion from Congress for security upgrades.
4: 4 days to go before Texas Republicans decide who will represent them in the November Senate election. ABC's Jim Ryan has more from Dallas.
13: Fighting for a fifth term, Senator John Cornyn has cut loose on his Republican challenger in campaign ads.
14: Crooked Ken Paxton cheated on his wife. She's divorcing him.
13: And Paxton has returned the favor.
15: John Cornyn is losing. That's why he's lying.
13: The chairman of the Republican Party of Texas is asking both of them to knock it off. Paxton, who's been endorsed by President Trump, has agreed to pull his negative ads. Cornyn has not. The winner of Tuesday's runoff faces Democrat James Tallarico in November. Jim Ryan, ABC News, Dallas.
4: What is normally the hottest time of the year for home sales may be cooled off by rising interest rates. The average rate for a 30-year home loan is now up to over 6.5%, according to Freddie Mac. That's still below last year's level, but this year, before the war, interest rates dipped to below 6%. Sherry Preston, ABC News.
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18: I'm Jay Fox on the Ohio News Network. New information regarding a fatal shooting Wednesday night on Cleveland's east side. Cleveland police say a 26-year-old man was shot after a verbal altercation involving several people. Police say a 22-year-old involved in the incident was an off-duty Cleveland police officer not acting in a law enforcement capacity. The department says, quote, "We are deeply concerned by the circumstances surrounding this incident and the actions of the individuals involved." The Cleveland Division of Police holds its members to a high standard, both on and off duty, end quote. The investigation is ongoing. A group of men in Toledo are behind bars on prostitution and other charges. Four Guatemalan men are behind bars in Lucas County on immigration charges as well as prostitution. Police arrested them Wednesday after they allegedly offered to have sex with an undercover officer for money in North Toledo. Affidavits filed in Toledo Municipal Court say they offered the detective $100. They each pleaded not guilty, and their bonds are set at $5,000. Ohio House Bill 732 is known as the Tourism Bill. If passed, it would create a new treasury fund to give Ohioans and visitors a special tourism pass that would be offered by participating partners to encourage roaming about the state. It would be free for the first year and then come with a fee from that point thereafter. For the Ohio News Network, I'm Jay Fox.
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22: Here's the Ohio Valley forecast from Storm Tracker 7. Going to be a cloudy and rainy day today. Daytime high around 67, down to 54 overnight tonight. Tomorrow, maybe a thunderstorm mixed with the rain. Daytime high around 70. Sunday, it'll go up to 80 and more rain continuing on Memorial Day. Memorial Day high around 80 again. The Ohio Valley forecast from Storm Tracker 7 on the Watchdog Radio Network. 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

0: Well, it's going to be a mostly cloudy day. Daytime high up to around 67. Some rain today. In fact, rain pretty much all throughout the weekend and into Memorial Day. Temperatures will be pleasant. We'll be in the high 60s, 70s, maybe even the mid-70s by Memorial Day. But expect rain most of the time. And I just saw, and I don't have the details, just saw a flood watch was issued.
1: What?
0: Yeah. It popped up on my screen, and I didn't get a chance to look at the details.
1: Is this from Joe Smith, Facebook meteorologist? I'm going to get out in front of it. If I'm wrong, then everyone's safe. But if I'm right, I got it first.
0: Have you ever – you have noticed, because that's what you're referencing.
1: Yeah.
0: How many
1: it's
0: of,
1: ridiculous.
0: Of these
1: – And they have – most of them have, like, the most asinine, wildest predictions ever.
0: Yeah.
1: Some of them are pretty good. Yeah. I mean, some are professional meteorologists that got downsized.
0: Winter storm coming this weekend, even though it's Memorial Day.
1: Exactly.
0: I mean, it's just...
1: And if it's wrong, well, hey, okay, let's be happy we're wrong.
0: So it's a reminder of why you try to pay attention. Now, I have several... I check Storm Tracker 7. Mm-hmm. I have the weather app from Apple, which is, I think, the Weather Channel. You gotta look at.
1: I mean, you really have. I mean, almost all. I mean, here's the reality: almost all weather data, outside of like the Weather Channel, and it comes from the National Weather Service.
0: Right, exactly.
1: It really does, and it's just how you want to interpret it for your local.
0: Everybody
1: area.
0: Gets the same.
1: Everybody
0: information.
1: Gets the same information. It's not like, no offense to guys here at Channel 7. They're not out there. You know, they're just reporting what's given to them. That's all. And that's fine.
0: But
1: and putting it in the context of how it impacts our region.
0: But the training is important.
1: Mm-hmm, for certain.
0: I've said this over and over again. Bob and I have talked about it.
1: Well, you got to know how to use that green screen, right?
0: Well,
1: so you're not pointing the other way to the... Over here in Tiltonsville. No, I have not.
0: I tried it once.
1: I couldn't imagine how difficult that must be.
0: I
1: mean, you get used to it. You know, you're just pointing at a blank screen where a graphic shows up.
0: I tried it once. There was once... Way back,
1: I remember
0: when,
1: you telling the story, yeah.
0: And I had to do weather, and because you're everybody thinks you're pointing to the screen, but you're not. You're looking at the camera off to the side.
1: Right.
0: Just oh,
1: it's like trying to back up a trailer the first time. You know, it's like which way do I turn?
0: Exactly.
2: Well, I'd love to get some video of that, wouldn't you, John?
1: It was probably one of those days, like those Mark Davis days, where hey, where's our anchor?
0: Well,
1: I think he's next door. Somebody needs to fill in. He's over at Mary's Holiday.
0: I know I've told the story before. It was working at Channel 7. It was 2 minutes until 6 o'clock. 2 minutes until 6. The Oprah Winfrey Show was on. It was ended. We were in the commercial break before the news. And, you hear the speech. Mark Davis reports. And I look out the window.
1: Here he comes waltzing up the street.
0: He's just strolling down the street to Mary's Holiday.
2: One of my favorite stories is when he was getting ready to interview Gaston Caperton, he went outside to have a quick smoke. And he only had time for like a half and tapped it out and put it in his shirt.
1: It didn't catch on fire, did it?
2: It did. And he stepped in and he wasn't aware of it, as the legend goes. And the governor had to say, Mark, you're on
1: smoking,
2: fire.
1: Mark.
2: You're on fire, Mark.
1: Well, I know you're a good reporter. You're smoking hot right now.
0: Those are the days when TV was fun,
1: Just media in general was fun.
0: Yeah, that's true.
1: It was a really nice atmosphere and ecosystem here of local media. Nobody goes out anymore. I mean, you think about, just right over here, a street over, Ernie's Quirk and Bottle. That was the place to go after work for everybody.
2: You ain't telling Howard nothing.
1: Yeah.
0: And after a council meeting, the council, and back in the day when I was working the council beat, the council members and the reporters would all gather. We would often go to Abby's and just
1: hang. Abby's, I think, is still where they hold their unofficial meetings.
0: Yeah, I caught them one time. And I think
1: I saw a bunch of golf carts out in front of there on Monday night.
0: They looked at me. I walked over one day after council meeting before. But anyways, there was most of them were there. And I walked over, and it was like, I think it was Klavanakis is going like, it's not a meeting. Howard, there's nothing happening here. Things were different back
1: 100%.
0: Then. Things were 100%. Different back then. And you never, speaking for myself, and I'm sure for you, John, and the reporters at the time, you never crossed the line. We were very friendly with the elected officials, again, as in, after the meetings, they say, hey, we're going over to Abby's, going to the Cork. You want to come down and have a drink with us? But you never abused that privilege.
1: Today,
0: it was just different. It was more fun.
1: See, but today, though, that's where, and that's how business was done. And I still think it's the best way to do business. But today, you know, people look at that now, people who don't understand how that, you know, our entire industry is built on relationships.
0: Yes.
1: And today people look at that now and it's like, oh, you know, the bought and paid for fake news.
0: Right,
1: oh,
0: exactly.
1: You know, I mean, oh, I saw him with Babe Schmidt at the Alpha or over at Abby's or whatever. Yeah, so what? Babe and I got along really well.
0: Right. Yeah.
1: You know, I mean, like it was a really good friendship. But I'd still report on him tough if the situation called for it.
0: Yeah, exactly.
1: But, you know, now that mantra is just, oh, they're, you know, fake news. They're all bought and paid for.
0: And, you know, we would all develop special relationships with certain folks that we're even closer with, and they give you special information and so on. But those days, the days are different these days. And I guess I'm just too old to adapt to the new ways, you know. To me, Bob, it was better when you could hang out together and share information. You would have, you know, John just happened to you, I'm sure, often as it would to me. An elected official would say, I'm going to tell you something,
1: sure,
0: just so you know about it, but you can't report it.
1: Sure. And that's how business is done.
0: You had a chance to say, no, I can't do that.
1: Right. Or, you know, you took the information and you started working so that when things happen, you weren't behind the curve just learning about it.
0: It was a lot different.
1: Yeah.
0: And, yes, you're right, Bob. Ernie's Cork and Bottle, I had special privileges there, and so
1: see, that place was like the no-tell motel after about 10 o'clock at night. I mean, it was you know, you had three levels there. Now I, you know, the third floor, you know, the glass floor there, I'm never very happy to go up there because that was shady to say the least, but that basement was quite a den of sin, I would say.
0: I shan't, but
1: Bob, am I right or wrong?
2: You're right. It wasn't my hangout, but you're right on.
0: I could tell some stories about that basement. Oh, man. Anyway, quick note here. It is a aerial flood watch. It's just a flood watch, basically. In effect, 5 p.m. this afternoon through Saturday afternoon, because excessive rainfall is possible. It's for the entire area, you know, like 22 counties are listed here, but it includes the Panhandle and Eastern Ohio and so on. So there is a flood watch in effect, kicks into effect at 5 o'clock tonight, according to the National Weather Service.
1: Well, you know, and again, here's the thing that I worry about, and I know you guys have talked about it. You had somebody on a few weeks ago that mentioned it. You know, I look out in Tri-Delphia and coming into Elm Grove there by the Junior Avenue Bridge, and there's still so much debris and shipping containers and all this crap in the creek.
0: Yes.
1: You know, that, you know, we don't know yet. We've not had a serious rainfall. We've had some rain, obviously, some, you know, good rainfalls. But, you know, what did that flood last June do to that creek in terms of its topography?
0: Yeah.
1: You know,
2: changed it.
1: More, you know, more bottlenecks potentially that are going to push water out of its banks earlier and faster.
2: And John, what is so disappointing is the drought that we had last summer after the devastating flood was the perfect time to go in there
1: 100%
2: and fix everything.
1: I saw, and this guy probably would have been shot by the DEP if they'd seen me, but I saw a guy in a side-by-side, not a golf cart, but a side-by-side, in the creek down by Respects a few weeks back. The water was really low, but he was down in there kind of moving things around and cleaning some stuff up. But, you know, I mean, it is a monumental failure. And I don't care who we look at. If we look at the city, we look at the county, we look at the state, we look at the Corps of Engineers. But it's a monument of failure that shipping container.
0: Yeah, I don't get that.
1: Is by Junior Avenue Bridge is still sitting.
0: We have talked about that. I mean,
1: what a sight to have for our city.
0: I am a total loss. I don't know who owns it or who takes care of it. Somebody needs to get it out of there. And
1: ultimately, it's the Corps of Engineers and the DEP that have to make that
0: somebody,
1: decision.
0: You know, if the city has to, I don't
1: hire
0: know.
1: A tow truck and pull it out. Just yank it out of there.
0: You know, not only does it have the potential for being a problem if there's another flood, but it's just...
1: It's a terrible sight.
0: Looks terrible.
1: And again, this is like, today is almost like we're past the 11-month mark.
0: We're close to a year. It's just been sitting there. And Bob, you're there more frequently than I am, but I drive past the creek there between Overbrook and Respects. It can't be that hard to clean the tree limbs and all that stuff up. I mean, I can't do it, don't get me wrong, but it can't be that hard for someone to go in there and clean that up.
2: John is exactly right. If you just pay attention from, let's say, Schilling Bridge to Burke McCourt, you would be amazed, and you can't really see down there very, very good. You would be amazed on the huge rocks,
1: yeah,
2: and they're still laying there, you know, kind of scattered out. And John's right. How is that going to affect the stream the next time the water gets up
1: exactly.
2: there? We have no idea.
1: It could be better, potentially, or it could be much worse. You know, that flooding we saw last June, you know, let's pray it's never that bad again, but it could be worse just simply because that water, you know, nobody really knows yet, at least in my opinion, where that water, how that water, it's how that is going to react once we get, you know, gushes of water coming through there. Gushes is probably a bad word, but, you know, as we get these, you know, giant downfalls of rain, you know, how is this change going to impact folks in Tridelphia? And, you know, and certainly, I mean, you know, folks on the island, you get flooded once a year, you get used to it, you have time to prepare. Again, we go back to last June, nobody had any time.
0: And the river floods, whether you have time to prepare, they are predictable and understandable.
1: Yeah.
0: If you are on Wheeling Island, I remember used to talk to Biff all the time. You know, he had it down to the end.
2: You got time.
0: He knew exactly what number he had to look for.
1: You're always going to know at least a half a day in advance that the river's going to flood.
0: But the issue that we're raising here about the creek, I'm talking in particular about the one out there by Reese Becks and others probably, they're unpredictable
1: exactly.
0: because of all the stuff that's in there.
2: Have either one of you guys been through Tridelphia for a while?
1: I drove through there maybe a month ago.
2: It's still very depressing.
1: It is.
2: I mean, there's a lot of folks still not in their homes.
1: Well, there's a lot of homes that
2: are
1: empty.
2: And we're almost at the year mark.
1: I know.
0: Yep, absolutely.
1: You know, I mean, obviously Billy's Brickyard is never going to reopen there, at least. You know, I think they're over on the island.
2: It's for sale, but I guess they think they're going to tear it down.
0: You know, well, the building looks in bad shape, but they've moved the business over the island. Yeah.
1: Twice as nice. The body shop there, it used to be Gary's Auto Body. I don't think he's ever going to reopen, unfortunately. Leroy.
2: It devastated that town. I mean, again, I know that's an understatement because 8 people lost their life. But I don't know if Tridelphia will ever be the same again, ever get back to that.
1: Yeah.
0: And the people of Tridelphia, it is still going to take them a long, long time to not panic every time there's a storm.
2: How couldn't you? I mean, geez, especially a doozy.
0: I bet there's somebody out there listening right now when I just said there's a flood watch in effect, their heart skipped a beat.
1: Sure. I mean, just due to the uncertainty of, you know, is this going to be another one?
0: All right, let's take a break, Bob, and then we'll come back. I got a couple of texts, a couple on this issue. Also some on food. Bob, we'll get to those. Bob, are you still hungry? Just checking?
2: Starving.
0: All right, we'll do that. And Mr. McCabe has alluded to it multiple times. We've got to talk about the golf carts.
1: We have to talk about it.
0: It's 9:22, Watchdog Morning Show.
3: 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We saw a lot of advances within our profession with regard to how we treated athletes, especially from the surgical techniques like lateral ankle stabilizations and how we fixed fractures in athletes and how the biomechanics of how these people get hurt and how their foot functions. They're aggressive and wanting to get back, and so you can work with them on their protocols to get them where they need to be. So I've always enjoyed that part of it.
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0: Friday morning, the Friday Roundtable. John McCabe is here with us this morning. So I'm gathering from what you were saying off the air and briefly on the air, John. When I was doing highlights of the week, should I have put the day that I almost coughed up a lung on the air?
1: That was the low light of the week. That would be that and the shrimp tail. Those are the low lights of the week. Nobody wants to think about or hear it.
0: I actually had an argument with my wife last night about that. She said, man, that was just terrible. You kept hacking on the air. I said, no, Bob cut me off.
1: Bob cut
0: me off. He caught it. It's not. I don't think anybody heard that. She said, no, everybody.
2: I thought you were done.
0: Oh, my. Everybody okay? Nobody needs to. You had.
1: Last Friday wasn't quite as disgusting as yours.
2: Yeah. But I turned your mic off.
0: Bob, you're in there. You're looks like you're sniffling too.
1: It's that time of year.
0: What's going on here? We're all ill.
2: Well, I quit thinking about my roof of my mouth until John brought it up. So thanks, John.
1: You're welcome.
0: So you know that roof of your mouth is the problem. Go get yourself a nice hot piece of pizza today, Bob, and let it set on that roof of your mouth.
2: I am not
1: cheese
2: going
1: melt right
2: oh,
1: up there.
2: Yeah, that'll be good for it.
0: Let's do a couple of food texts here. This goes back to before John got here, but let me get him here. Mr. Monroe and Bob.
2: Yes.
0: Road trip. We'll use my car. This is Lisa. We'll use my car. Easy on gas. We'll tour around and just go from restaurant to restaurant.
2: What time are you picking us up?
0: Yeah, man.
1: We're done at 10.
0: A restaurant road trip would certainly work. On the issue of the metal container sitting out there right off the Junior Avenue Bridge in Elm Grove. Mm-hmm. All that rust, isn't that bad for the salamanders?
2: That's what I was thinking, the polywogs.
0: How come PETA doesn't complain about that? It's a good point. Let's see.
2: And I wonder if anybody looked in there. Is there anything still
1: Maybe
2: in there?
1: Maybe people living in there for all I know.
0: It could be a new homeless shelter. I mean,
2: car is in there.
0: That's a great question, Bob. Has anybody looked to see what's in there? Is there a pack of mountain lions growing in there? You know, I mean, I don't know. That's a good point. A couple more real quick, and then we'll get back to local news. Bob, we mentioned earlier there was an accident out by Lincoln Drive near Parkview. Don't have the details of it. The first caller said three cars, I think, were involved. But
2: pretty serious,
0: I'm not sure. My wife said that there were fire trucks and ambulances and cop cars there. It's all cleared now. Bob, this is from the texter. Bob, you had mentioned about being curious how that wreck had happened there by Lincoln Drive in Elm Grove. I'm going to tell you, says the texter, what I think happened because it's a strong possibility. You stop at that red light at the corner where the dentist office is. There are two lanes heading toward Elm Grove. The person in the left lane tries to beat you through that red light to merge into the right lane, and someone was probably pulling out of Lincoln Drive and turning towards Elm Grove, and there you have it. So
1: that's just that's such a, I don't want to say poor design, but you do have that two lane and it merges up into one, and people try to fly, and it just, but people would slow down a little bit. That's
0: well, and, like, and part of what has complicated that recently is that going west, there's been a lot of work on the road. So where you could normally, you know, the left lane would turn into the interstate and the right, only the right lane would go forward.
1: Yeah, but that right lane shuts down right after.
0: But the right lane was closed, so people were trying to beat that.
1: You know, that's something at some point, not to break away from that, but the number of waterline breaks on National Road from that light to the Wheeling Park entrance, it seems like it's been an excessive amount in the last handful of years. I mean, I can think of 6 to 7 times at least. And it all happened after they went through and paved the road again.
0: They did, that's right.
1: Yeah. Yep.
2: Thank you, Texter. Well, I was looking at the time, guys. Do they use that way if you were going to the high school, teachers, students? Do they try to go up that way, Lincoln Drive?
1: Some do, certainly, yeah.
0: I don't think it's the approved
1: It's not a
0: route,
1: recommended route, correct.
0: But yes,
1: it's pretty narrow.
0: Some absolutely do, yeah, sure they do.
2: I was just looking at the time. Maybe that played into it. Maybe that's why people were, you know, flying through there. They get through there and they have an easier way up the hill. I don't know. I haven't went that way all the way to the top.
1: I went that way. Actually, I came down that way last night. There was a concert, the spring performance. And we came, traffic was really bad getting out. So we came down that way and it was fine, but it's, you know, you get in some areas there, you have to go one car at a time. It's not big enough for two vehicles.
0: When my kids were going to park, and I would sometimes pick them up, mm-hmm. we would come down that way.
1: Right.
0: I just thought it was a more interesting route to come
1: 100%,
0: down.
1: 100%,
0: yeah, yeah,
1: I agree.
0: Exactly. Back to food, Bob.
2: Okay.
0: On the old LB stuff. They don't have the Slim Jim in the Toledo, Ohio Big Boy, but there was an LB's Big Boy on Secor Road, which you can get off the highway and get onto, and I think they have a couple of other ones in Miami, that'd be Miami, Ohio, near the highway, if you're taking the turnpike going across.
1: So those are Frisch's Big Boy.
0: Frisch's Big Boy.
2: Do you remember LB's, John?
1: Oh, of course, yeah. Yeah. Frisch's Big Boy is basically the same menu.
2: Do you love the Big Boy like Howard and I?
1: You know,
2: I don't think
1: not
2: so.
1: Not growing up here,
2: I didn't get exposed
1: to LB's until I moved up here. And at that point, I think all that was left was the one on where Perkins is now.
0: Yeah.
1: And it was okay.
2: Wasn't Shoney's like a knockoff? There was a Shoney's
1: in Morgantown. Yeah, it was fine.
0: Somebody texted that Shoney's.
1: Yeah.
0: Another one like that. Got a text on that as well. I think too, Bob, when we grew up with LB's, it was date night, right? It was family dinner night sometimes. When you grew up with the LB's everywhere, it was kind of the place you went. And again,
2: Sometimes after you took your date home, you went to LB's.
0: Absolutely. Date night, especially when you could pull up and they would bring the girls would roller skate. And they were girls. They were all girls. I'm not being sexist. They were girls. Would roller skate out and bring you your food to the car. Man, those were. But I think probably when we grew up, there were different parts of our lives that were tied to the LB's restaurants that maybe they weren't by the time John got here.
1: I think there was the one downtown might have still been open for a short while, the one where the professional, not professional building, but the, where the radio station used to be. Remember, it was at the ground floor there, wasn't it?
0: Yeah.
2: Laconia building.
0: Yeah, it was in there for a good while.
1: Yeah.
0: Let me see one more before we do a break, and then we'll try. Not going to bother with that. All right, 9:32, 20 to the hour, Watchdog Morning Show. When we come back, John, first of all, you can give us an update on how the Ogden race or Ogden whatever
1: Wellness Weekend
0: is doing. And again, I suppose we'll talk about golf carts because
1: – For sure.
0: Everybody else was talking I get that.
1: For sure.
0: Oh, boy.
1: There we go.
0: 8:32, 20 to the hour, Watchdog Morning Show. Mary Flavin is here.
3: Good Friday morning, Ohio Valley. I'm Mary Flavin with a look at what's making your local headlines. This weekend, downtown Wheeling is set to come alive as Wellness Weekend returns alongside the 48th annual Ogden Half Marathon. Officials say even if you're not running, there's plenty to enjoy, from a pet walk and bike tour to the Toughest Nails Challenge and the Tiny Tot Trot. And just a heads up, Wheeling police say there will be no road parking throughout the city during these events, so be sure to plan ahead. Parking restrictions this weekend will impact Main and Market Streets and National Road, with signs already going up. Any cars left in those areas by Saturday could be towed, but garages will remain open, so be sure to plan ahead. Staying here in Wheeling, emergency response will look a bit different in the Friendly City this weekend. The Wheeling Fire Department is unveiling two new electric bicycles, or e-bikes. They can potentially reach speeds of around 30 miles per hour, which allows for faster and easier access in case of emergencies. The Ohio Department of Transportation says the Blaine Hill Bridge could reopen sooner than expected. Right now, they're targeting July 1st, as long as everything stays on track. Officials say all lanes should be fully opened with no restrictions, and they've made it a priority to preserve both the bridge's history and its structural integrity. In Marshall County yesterday, the line formed early and stretched farther than the eye could see. The Marshall County FRN's mobile food pantry brought out people from all over the community with one goal, to put food on their family's table. Folks had access to bread, butter, canned goods, and more. Lastly, the Ohio State Highway Patrol is always looking for strong candidates, and they're giving people a chance to learn more about the job. They're hosting an open house Monday where anyone interested can stop by and ask questions. That was a look at this morning's headlines. Have a great Friday, Ohio Valley.
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0: 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Every Friday, John McCabe drops by. We kick around all different kinds of things. Try to talk a little bit about local news.
2: It seems never to be like the priority anymore.
0: It used to be. Remember the days of that issue? Yeah. We'd have like six things. John, what do you think about this news story? And then, yeah, we've given up on that. Instead, we just have some fun.
2: Well, I mean, I think it shows the lack of local news, unfortunately.
0: Yeah. I guess the big local news story this week were the golf carts, the discussion of golf carts at Wheeling City Council. I guess I certainly if you count our texts, which were going crazy yesterday, and you look at the social media postings about that, man, that was the golf carts were just, you know, crazy.
2: Yeah.
0: I thought Eric Ayers did a good story. Somebody brought an issue to him, and they kicked it around, offered all kinds of different opinions. And I thought it was a good story, and I thought it was

0: as anything to help Wheeling move into the future. Wheeling is not a city really set up well for golf carts. I mean, if you're in, if you're in Woodsdale
1: or Bethlehem, what about Bethlehem?
0: Yeah, it's no, you can't. I mean, you know, they'd have to, you know, I mean, I guess you could go down 29th Street, but that's, you know, I don't know if I'd want to take a golf cart.
2: No,
0: I mean, I have, like we talk about the race. I've taken a golf cart down 29th Street at, you know, 12 miles
1: well,
0: an hour.
1: I was kind of being serious. No, you don't have neighborhoods up in Bethlehem that don't have the city streets. Once you get off the street, you're in a, you know, that's the picture that I have for these golf carts.
0: Yeah, I don't, is it an idea? Yes. Is it an idea that probably has much merit? No. Is it an idea that, because it doesn't have much merit, probably will consume a whole bunch of time over the coming months? Unfortunately, probably yes.
2: But again, the council was criticized a lot on social media for even talking about it. Constituent raises an idea.
0: Sure, you bring it up.
2: You bring it up. You kick it around.
0: I mean, there's, you know.
2: It wasn't even at a council meeting. It was,
0: no,
2: was
0: at
2: it
0: a
2: committee
0: meeting.
2: Like
0: a rules committee meeting, right. Or something, yeah.
2: So I just, you know, to me it was fair discussion.
0: Mm-hmm.
2: And you heard all different kinds of points of view. Certainly I liked it because it gave us a whole day of conversation.
0: 2 days. What are you talking about?
2: But I'm with you. I suspect we probably have heard the last of it now.
0: Yeah, I would think so. Again, it's just Wheeling is not set up in a, you know, again, and I don't know, you know, Wheeling is, I was thinking about this last night when I had to go from downtown out to National Road. And, you know, you have to, it's, I mean, there are ways to do it, but it's not, I don't know if it's, I suppose it's possible, and I'm trying, you'd have to think of the route. But, like, you can't go from downtown Wheeling to, like, you know, the Perkins area, very, at least very easily without driving on a four-lane highway.
2: Right.
0: You know, you have to either get on two at some point. You've got to get on, you know, Route 40 is four lanes. You have, of course, obviously the interstate. So it's just not a, you know, we're not a community that's set up where one, you know, where you have, like, our wards butt right up on each other, and you have, you know, neighborhoods where you can drive, you know, two-lane roads in a golf cart from, you know, from the local whatever watering hole to
2: right.
0: back to home. So it's, you know, again, it's something worth a discussion, I suppose, but I don't see it being, you know, something that grabs hold from here.
2: No, and again, I don't, Bob seemed to get a better feel of what they were taught. I don't even exactly know what the person who's proposing it, Ty Thorngate said it was a resident of Ward 4 who has a business in Ward 5, who had been talking about it for frequently, and so he brought it to council. Again, which I think is a fine thing for him to do. I don't even really get I don't understand it. I don't really get it.
0: Yeah, I don't either. But again, it's, you know, I mean, I thought Dave Palmer had some good thoughts. You know, what does this do for parking? And, of course, that led yesterday to you being, you know, the NIMBY. You can't park, you know. It's not NIMBY, I guess, you know, not in front of my
2: house,
0: whatever that means. You know,
2: I did not say
0: that.
2: I did not. I said that I have no problem people parking in front of my house. I just wish they would tell me that, and you know, don't block my mailbox. That's the biggest.
0: So,
2: thing.
0: So you know, I mean, but it's a fun issue. You know, it's easy to, you know, you have a lot of good puns out of it. You know, and Wheeling driving into the future at, you know, 15 miles an hour. You know, something like that. So, but you know, it I don't expect it to be much after this.
2: The other issue that was before council and talked about this week, again, for social media, this is a great week. Golf carts, man, we got to complain about them all day long. And the other one was council talked about the bioswales, which are always good fodder.
0: Unfortunately,
2: for complainers.
0: You know, and when you find, you know, pictures of cars driven into bioswales and everything else. So, you know, there has been work being done this week by the contractor on a couple of the swales, replacing some concrete, doing some different things. You know, I understand the concept behind the bioswales. What I'm still having a hard time understanding, particularly on the Market Street side, you know, they're several feet deep. You know, we just had that terrible story out of New York City where the woman, you know, stepped out of her car and fell
2: through
0: into
2: a
0: manhole.
2: Cover, yeah,
0: open manhole with the cover off. And, you know, I'm not saying that's going to happen here, but, you know, we have an elderly population. Those things, you know, are a serious trip and fall hazard. And, you know, now maybe as we go through the summer, they'll come in and they'll grade those up a little bit higher. But, you know, again, the ones on Market Street, Bob, you know this for

0: firsthand, you know, when you stepped into
1: step
0: that
1: right
0: water.
1: In it. Hey.
0: You know, those things are a few feet deep. You know,
1: it's, I'm so lucky. It,
0: yeah.
2: So, but I will say this: I think they're looking better now. Now mm-hmm. that
0: oh, now they're getting cleaned up.
2: Everybody
0: yeah.
2: said, "Oh, it looks like a bunch of weeds." Well, you got to let them. You know, so
0: you do.
2: You're starting to see the planting there. They're looking a little bit better. I don't know if as that all matures, or that makes it easier for people to see and not step into.
0: Yeah.
2: You know, I mean, I don't know enough about stormwater runoff mm-hmm. and so on to know if it's right or wrong. The uh-huh. city manager keeps saying over and over again, this is a stormwater project,
0: right.
2: not just a beautification
0: 100%.
2: Project.
0: Each of them have a, you know, you have one or two drains in each that lead right into the storm sewer.
1: But our lot's been flooding.
0: Yeah.
1: You know, so something
0: oh,
1: isn't
0: flooding since it's
1: down, but yeah, down by the entrance, something just isn't right. It's coming up through our drain system. So something ain't right.
2: The other thing that was talked about in conjunction with the bioswale this week at council was the streetscape, which is, we keep hearing it's almost done.
0: It's been almost done for like a year
2: oh,
0: now.
2: Oh, God. Now, it is, it is 1,000 times
0: better. 16th Street is paved now, which was nice. They did that yesterday.
2: Just yesterday.
1: Yeah. Really? Is it
0: yeah.
1: completely done?
0: Yeah,
1: all right.
2: It was yesterday. Oh, but, you know, it was just a mess there for
0: Well, they wanted
2: days.
0: To get it done before the race. You know, obviously that's part of the route. And, you know, so they worked hard to get that done. You know, and progress is never easy. And, you know, in our downtown, definitely needed some work and needed a lot of work. And that's happened now over, you know, what, I guess, 5 years, 4 to 5 years that this has been going on. And, you know, I mean, we are nearing the end. I mean, there will still be little touch-up work, still little, you know, cosmetic things to happen. You know, part of what they talked about at council, you know, the city's going to be taking more responsibility for the bioswales
2: right.
0: now. And, you know, and that's a great time to do what, you know, this, but I think one of the things Wheeling needs more than anything is, you know, get volunteer groups involved. Don't just make it so you have city employees out there doing it. That kind of defeats the purpose.
2: Yeah, except just this past week, was it Leadership Wheeling?
0: Leadership Wheeling went and cleaned them up.
2: Went
0: yeah.
2: around and did some cleanup.
1: They did a great job.
2: Yeah, and then social media. Well, apparently the city can't even afford to take care of themselves. They got to have volunteers out
0: there.
2: That's
0: why you need to go outside and take a walk. And put your phone down
2: yeah.
0: instead of worrying about everything everyone says.
1: I don't think you can do that.
2: Yeah,
0: or get on your e-bike or your e-trike or your electric scooter, whatever you're going to be on soon.
2: John, just a quick note here. You have not been invited to go on the restaurant road trip. Hey, Mr. McCabe, you can't go on the road trip.
0: Why?
2: Sorry, sir. You're a downer at times.
0: A downer at times.
2: You're a downer at times, says the
1: Lisa.
2: Says Lisa, exactly.
0: Hmm.
2: Nobody maintains the bioswales on South Front Street. I don't think anybody maintains the bioswales.
0: Yeah.
2: That is part of the point of a bioswale is if it works, it takes care of itself.
0: Yeah, exactly. I'm still bothered by Lisa.
2: I see.
0: A downer.
2: She was very clear. Hey, Mr. McCabe, you cannot go on the road trip.
0: Give me her number, Howard. I'm going to give her a call.
2: Dressing up a storm drain is like putting lipstick on a pig, says one of our texters here. One more text here before I ask you about the race.
0: Yeah.
2: I met an elderly woman in Respects last week who had fallen because of the streetscape. She had fractured her wrist and her face looked like she'd been beaten up. You know, okay, but I mean, I met an elderly woman who fell because of the potholes and the
0: there is liability. There are liability issues with those, obviously. I mean, there's personal responsibility as well. But I'm sure as we go along, we'll hear more of lawsuits where people fall and one or trip, and you know, the ones that worry me again are the ones on Marcus Street where they're just very deep. I mean, very deep before you get to the dirt. Those are the ones that seem really off base.
2: I just say let's give time for the thing to actually work out.
0: Yeah.
2: John, it is the Memorial Weekend,
0: mm-hmm.
2: Early this weekend. By the way, this is the earliest Memorial Day can ever come.
0: This is exactly because the 25th Monday is the last Monday of the month. And so, if you know, the next Monday is June 1st. So, yeah, it is, and these ones always creep up on you because you're used to it being, you know, the 26th, 27th, 28th. But, no, you know, you had asked earlier, no Friday night events anymore. It used to be you know, years ago now on Fridays, you know, we would have different things. You know, we did the torch run for a number of years where they would start that out in Elm Grove and have veterans groups walk and carry the torch to the finish line. Friday nights used to have the fun run and the tot trot and then the Ogden Mile, which was just a, you know,
2: that's
0: a sprint
2: what
0: down the
2: I
0: hill.
2: I thought that was still there. That's not.
0: Those are now part of Saturday. We moved that all to Saturday. And so on Saturday, you know, that early tomorrow morning, everything kicks up with the half marathon run and walk, and then the 5K run, you know, and walk, and you know, and in between all that, you know, or after all that, as runners run, of course, you know, you have the Ogden Fun Run, you have the you know, the Tiny Tot Trot, you know, just have a lot of things going on tomorrow. You know, great sponsors this year, and I'm not going to remember them all, but you know, obviously. You know, WVU Medicine, Health Plan, United Bank, Bordas and Bordas, many, many sponsors. WTRF is a media sponsor. So a lot of folks involved in helping to make this. You know, this is still, you know, I think one of the biggest community events we do.
2: What's
0: every
2: the
0: year?
2: Do you know what the year on this
0: I
2: is?
0: I think this is 48.
2: 48?
0: Something along that line. I can't think of it off the top of my head. But it is, you know, so that's all Saturday. That goes, you know, basically from, and then there's the Rover on the River, which was this
2: what is that?
0: Second year. It's a dog walk.
2: Oh.
0: People get their dogs together, I think play and stay.
2: Well, okay then.
0: And others had, they walk on the river and, and so, you know, Saturday is usually, you know, kind of wrapped up early afternoon, you know, by the time everything's done, the awards ceremony and whatnot over at River City. And then Sunday is really, you know, what I think has been such a great addition with the Toughest Nails Urban Challenge. That has been it's a different type of event than running, you know, 12 miles or 13.1 miles, I'm sorry. So that's been a big plus, and you know, and it gives people, you know, an opportunity. You've got people who take it very seriously, and they're you know, they're all about their time, even though it's a non-timed event. And then you have people that just want to go out with their friends and, you know, walk most of the course. I always like to hang out. I'll go out and hang out on the, you know, we call it Stairway to Heaven. It's that set of stairs that goes from like Bow Street all the way up to you know, used to be Grandview Manor, Wheeling Heights area there, and there's, you know, several, I think 400 stairs or something along that line, and I'll go about halfway where there's an area where you go, and, you know, it kind of looks like you're at the top, because the stairs, you have to, like, go up the hill a little bit, then they curve around and go back
2: then you
0: the
2: turn around
0: again,
2: look, and you realize.
0: I just love to take pictures of people there, and they're just, like, so defeated when they hit that point, you know.
2: I'm not done
0: yet.
2: Yeah,
0: it's like, more, and I'm like, oh, you're, like, a quarter of the way up, you know, come on. You know, and then when you know, that's a fun one. You get up to Grandview Manor, actually they run across the pool. They've got these floating platforms. So, you know, all in all, it's a great weekend. It's, you know, this year it's gonna be a little different because of the weather. You know, the weather, you know, in the years I've been involved heavily, I can think of a couple years where we had rain, but I can't think there's been a year in the last 25 or so where it's been expected that we're going to have rain all day Saturday and maybe all day Sunday. You know what I mean? Like no breaks. I mean, you know, I was looking this morning through the hours and it's almost 100% chance of rain all throughout every hour of the day tomorrow.
2: Well, why don't we, speaking of weather, go over to the Big 7 WTF TV. And Bob Westfall said, I'm not getting in there with McCabe.
0: No. Bob can wait.
2: No.
0: He's got 5 minutes.
2: No,
0: he can wait.
1: It's not Bob.
2: No, Bob gave it up. He told Zach Gasquet to call in this morning.
0: Bob's done. He's not calling in on Fridays anymore. Well, I got to be nice to the young guys.
2: So
0: help mentor them along.
2: Let's bring in Zach Gasquet from the Big 7. Zach, I saw a flood watch has been issued for this area.
3: Yeah, that's right, Howard. Good to talk to y'all again. Flood watch was an issue when I talked to you last time. It was issued for our far southern areas, and it looks like the Weather Service, and I can't say I'm really surprised that they did this. They went ahead and extended it, or not really extended it. They increased its coverage, so it basically encompasses our entire area, all the northern panhandle, eastern Ohio, and also portions of northern West Virginia as well. So, again, not to be surprised there. Again, we're expecting a decent amount of rain here over the next pretty much, I think most of this is going to fall as we head into the afternoon, evening, and overnight tonight into Saturday morning. That's when I think the most of the rain is going to fall. And so, again, I think that most of it will probably be a steady light to moderate rain. But there could be a few, maybe a few rounds of heavier rain possible, especially as we head overnight tonight. And that's what prompted the Weather Service to go ahead and issue that flood watch as well. So, again, basically what they're saying here is be on the lookout for ponding on the roadways and in urban areas, poor drainage areas. Also, be on the lookout for area rivers, creeks, streams, as they will inevitably rise because of the rain that we're seeing. And, you know, I've been looking at some of the river gauges here, and it looks like we're still a good bit below flood stage here. So, again, I'm not really expecting that to jump up wildly to major flood stage or anything. But, you know, it could start to seep into that lowest level flood stage, which is called action stage. So, again, we'll have to monitor that. The river gauges will be our best friend here, even after this rain leaves, and knowing how bad any flooding could be. And, you know, I wanted to bring this out here because I was talking to Bob and Carrie a little bit earlier, Carrie, the news director here. A lot of people might still have some PTSD from the flood last June.
4: We talked about that.
3: We are coming up almost on 1 year from that. I just wanted to reiterate this is not going to be like last summer. There's a couple of key differences here. For one, we know this is coming. We know there's a flood watch been issued. This is mostly going to be a widespread light to moderate rain. That's what most of us are going to see. And so what do I mean moderate? So, you know, kind of light rain that you get, during like a winter system that's moving through. You know, you might have a little brief period of some heavier rain, but other than that, it's kind of just a light rain. You know, if you walk in it long enough, you'll get soaked. You're not going to get drenched immediately when you walk outside. This system is going to be what we call progressive. It's going to be moving. The rain's going to be moving. It's not going to sit over the same area an hour or two. And to that end, you know, I think when I was talking to the Weather Service a couple months ago, they said there was 3 to 4 inches of rain that fell in like 45 minutes in some of those areas. I'm not expecting that this time around. The 1 to 2 inches I'm predicting is going to fall over many, many hours. So I think that'll give a chance for the ground to soak it up, for it to run off there. You might see some heavier amounts and some of the heavier showers that pop up. But again, not like last summer. But again, definitely, you know, you kind of just need to use common sense. You know, there still could be some ponding on the roads. You know, turn around, don't drown. And, you know, always stay, always have your phone available because, you know, you might not have a NOAA weather radio, but everyone has a phone.
4: Right.
3: And everyone's phone has the ability to push emergency weather notifications to you. You probably get woken up by tornado warnings or severe thunderstorm warnings. Well, I think it will also let you know if there's a flash flood warning issued. And so, you know, if that happens, you just be aware of it. just turn around, don't drown, as they say. And, you know, just use your sense a little bit while you're there. And again, this won't last too much longer. I think as we head through the day on Saturday and it's a Sunday, it'll kind of evolve into a more scattered shower thunderstorm threat. So the rain will still be there, but it's going to be a little bit more hit or miss than kind of a widespread rain that we're seeing. So. Again, got to deal with that flood watch in effect from 5 p.m. this afternoon till 2 p.m. tomorrow. And then afterwards, we'll have to gauge the weather as we head into Sunday and Monday.
4: So, I'm looking at the flood watch. As you said, starts at 5 o'clock this evening, runs for a little bit more, about a day, let's call it that. And the National Weather Service says 1.5 to 2 inches over that entire period. So it's going to be a lot of rain, but it's not going to be anything like we had, a year ago, nothing of that nature. So, but the smart thing to do is to keep an eye on whatever weather information you use. Probably Storm Tracker 7 is the best thing to do. The alerts are right on there. The information's right on there. The hour by hour rain information is on there. So check out Storm Tracker 7. But basically, Zach, basically it's just going to be a wet weekend and even going into Memorial Day, right?
3: Yeah. And that's not really what folks who might want to do the Ogden Wellness Weekend. That's kind of the second big story we have here is the Ogden Wellness Weekend this coming weekend. You know, I don't think Saturday is going to be a good day for it. Sunday, you might be able to maybe do some things in the morning. I think there'll probably be mostly an afternoon storm threat there. And those scattered storms. So maybe in the morning they can do the tough as nails event there. But again, overall, not the best weekend, regardless of when it rains, You know, kind of just unsettled for the Memorial Day. But I do think as we head towards the middle of next week, things will begin to start to dry out there, which is definitely good news for us after this rain that we're going to see and a pretty wet stretch that's really been around this entire week, it seems like.
4: Zach, appreciate you checking in this morning. And tell Bob we'll look forward to talking to him next week. And we'll talk to you next week as well. You have a great weekend, my friend. And we'll keep an eye out on Channel 7 and on the Storm Tracker app for the weather information. So thanks
3: for
4: being.
3: And I'll say this.
4: Go ahead.
3: I'll say this too, Howard. Our main channels, you know, our news isn't always on, but when we have alerts like flood watches, flood warnings, those are put on a little icon on the top left of the screen. That runs even when we're not on the air. So
4: right.
3: If all else fails, that's always on the screen there. You can go turn it to CBS, ABC, WTRS Plus, and it'll be there.
4: All right. Sounds good. I appreciate it, Zach. Talk to you next week sometime.
1: See you Tuesday, Zach. See ya.
3: Hey, thanks for having me.
4: Two quick things I wanted to get out here, Bob. I wanted this with Memorial Day. Do you know what the number one side dish is for Memorial Day? The top things are, you know, hot
1: dogs.
4: Baked
1: beans.
4: No. Salads.
1: Yeah.
5: Salads.
4: Border to border, coast to coast, they are salads, followed by potato chips and then pickles.
0: Howard, Lisa thinks I'm a downer. You're the biggest downer here.
4: And I want to encourage you all to check out T.J. Meadows' commentary today. T.J.'s on vacation next week, and he told me, he says, I can't do your show. My wife would yell at me if I did your show. A good commentary on is morality missing in America? And it's a really good piece. I encourage you to check that out. John, good to see you.
0: Good
4: Bob,
0: to see you too, Jim.
4: You have a, Bob, have a great weekend this weekend, and we'll see you.
1: Lisa, come pick me up.
4: John can't go, though.
6: Preston, fellow NASCAR drivers and race fans are still reeling at news that future Hall of Famer Kyle Busch has died this week at the age of 41 of an undisclosed severe illness.
7: Just to think about the fact that that now he's gone. Is just impossible to try to process.
6: That's Marty Smith, who covers NASCAR for ESPN. ABC's Will Reeve with more on what happened at a recent race.
8: Just 2 weeks ago at Watkins Glen, Busch was overheard in the middle of the race asking for medical help on his radio.
9: Doctor, guy, tell him I need him after the race, please. I'm going to need a shot.
8: Race announcers characterizing it as a sinus issue.
6: Busch, who had been hospitalized, earned 234 victories across NASCAR's top three national series, the most of all time. Secretary of State Marco Rubio in Sweden for meetings with NATO foreign ministers, saying the war with Iran is working its way out.
10: There's been some slight progress. I don't want to exaggerate it, but there's been a little bit of movement, and that's good. The fundamentals remain the same. Iran can never have a nuclear weapon.
6: After first saying he would pull U.S. troops out of Europe, President Trump now says he will send 5,000 of them to Poland. Continued backlash against the anti-weaponization fund set up by the president. Here's ABC senior White House correspondent Mary Bruce.
11: Republicans are demanding answers and refusing to approve more funding for the president's immigration crackdown until they get them. Acting Attorney General Todd Blanche scrambling to the Hill. For over 2 hours, Blanche getting an earful. Republicans yelling at him. Some of the president's most ardent supporters telling the acting attorney general that the president's fund will cost them the majority in the upcoming midterms.
6: 45 million Americans expected to be either driving or flying this Memorial Day weekend. That's another record. The head of the World Health Organization says the Ebola outbreak in Congo is spreading rapidly and poses a very high risk at the national level. However, he says the risk at the global level remains low. You're listening to ABC News.
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6: We've been telling you about the number of people flying and driving this Memorial Day weekend. Well, when you do get to your destination, you might find yourself in the midst of a washout, says ABC Chief Meteorologist Ginger Z.
5: It's going to be really rainy along the Gulf Coast. We also have some severe storm forecasts in parts of Oklahoma, but there's also some flood watches in southern Ohio, like Cincinnati, northern Kentucky, too. That's for today. If you're traveling these roads, you will run into pockets of storms and showers.
6: It's going to be nice on the West Coast. A little more than a week before the start of hurricane season, NOAA weather experts are predicting a relatively quiet summer in the Atlantic with some caveats. Here's ABC's Jim Ryan.
14: Between June 1st and the end of November, their prediction is for a below average 8 to 14 named storms, says Dr. Neil Jacobs.
15: And 1 to 3 major hurricanes with winds at or above 111 miles an hour.
14: But NOAA's lead hurricane forecaster, Matt Rosenkranz, urges coastal communities not to let their guard down.
16: You want to know your threat now to be able to plan for that threat and then get your supplies ready.
14: Even in a year with only a few storms, it takes only one hurricane to affect an entire region of the country. Jim Ryan, ABC News.
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6: He had hosted The Late Show for 11 of its 60 years. Sherry Preston, ABC News.
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22: Here's the Ohio Valley forecast from Storm Tracker 7. Going to be a cloudy and rainy day today. Daytime high around 67. Down to 54 overnight tonight. Tomorrow, maybe a thunderstorm mixed with the rain. Daytime high around 70. Sunday, it'll go up to 80 and more rain continuing on Memorial Day. Memorial Day high around 80 again. The Ohio Valley forecast from Storm Tracker 7 on the Watchdog Radio Network. 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

0: time is what I'm indicating. Keep it tight. 800-765-TALK, 304-TALK, 304. Let's go to Wheeling. Theodore, what's on your mind?
1: Hello, TJ and other guy. This is Theodore Monroe of the Monroe Royals here in Ohio County. And I just want to say, you probably know my granddaddy, Howard Monroe. But, you know, the one that's not running the half marathon tomorrow. You know what? I graduated the fifth grade from the Lindsley School yesterday, and you didn't. Ha ha, ha ha.
0: Thank you, Theodore. Let's go to Mike. What's on your mind?
2: Oh, I'm so glad I don't have to pee listening to this stuff. But I have to give kudos to the no gas tax guy, because that was good. But hey, being a resident of Ohio County and a councilman here in the fine town of Tridelphia, I'm sure everyone's aware of the devastating flood we went through last June. And everyone in this area seems to be high on Miss Laura Wakeham Chapman, that not once came and visited the town of Tridelphia during our devastation. But Senator Weld came at least four times to visit us. So I don't know why people are so high on her, because she should have at least showed a little bit of respect to us. That's all I got. Thanks, guys.
0: Mike, you are welcome. Jim, keep it quick. Go ahead, Jim.
3: You know, since Hobby's retired, he's come back on the radio on Thursday several times, and all he does is pound on Trump every time. You know, Iran did a lot of things, and their proxies did a lot of things, and they killed American troops, but that wasn't enough to do anything about it.
0: Jim, appreciate it. I like the brevity there. Thank you very much. Got 10 bucks? 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You got a couple of quick texts there, TJ? We got about 40 seconds.
4: All right, let me find one here. Too bad these people don't know who is to receive payment for January the 6th. They were those who only attended and were observing that ended in jail. One older lady, even in solitary confinement, and there were many more. They were not allowed to make calls or attorney privileges. Your mama's so dumb, she voted Democrat.
5: And we've got everything you need to know. We have traffic details and activities to look forward to in just minutes. But first, the Ohio Valley is under a flood watch. Thank you for joining us for 7 News at Noon. I'm Mary Flavin. How are conditions looking outside right now? Well, let's take a live look over Moundsville, where things are looking a little gray outside. I know early in the morning, in the 5 and 6, it looked like patches of clouds were outside, but not too terrible. But now it's looking like a clear blanket of clouds is moving on in as we move through the day. But again, with that flood watch, we're keeping an eye out for things, but the man with the answers, who has a little more details on what's going on, that'll be Storm Tracker 7 meteorologist Zach Askwee with a forecast. Zach?
6: Hey, good afternoon, Mary. Yeah, we are on that flood watch, and the rain has moved in over many areas since we last spoke this morning. So again, that rain, once it starts, it'll be sticking around here for a little while, at least through the afternoon into the overnight hours as well. So we're going to take a live look outside here over 2 Mile Hill, actually looking westbound. You can see the gray skies. The rain is indeed falling at this location. You can see the roads there, but traffic seems to be flowing pretty smoothly. Rain has not quite yet reached the observation site here. 63 degrees, but our winds are a little breezy, about 14 miles per hour. But again, the main concern of the day will be the rain. But first, let's take a look at those temperatures. Again, not really warming up too much from this morning. Some of us haven't really warmed up much at all since this morning. With that rain moving in and the wind around, you might see temperatures a little bit warming up. But of course, the rain is going to be the big story, seeing that move through the I-70 corridor now and will continue north. So those of you, Weirton, Follinsby, Steubenville, expect this rain to move in over the next hour or so, and it'll pretty much continue through the evening and overnight as we head into our Saturday. Mary?
5: Thanks, Zach. Continuing coverage at noon, NASCAR is mourning the loss of one of its biggest stars. Two-time Cup Series champion Kyle Busch has died at 41 years old. NASCAR confirmed the news yesterday, calling him one of the sport's fiercest competitors and future Hall of Famer. A cause of death has not been released, though his family says he has recently been hospitalized with a serious illness. Busch built a legendary career with 56 Cup Series wins and championships in 2015 and 2019. Downtown Wheeling is set to come alive this weekend as Wellness Weekend returns alongside the 48th annual Ogden Half Marathon. Officials say even if you're not running, there's plenty to enjoy, from a pet walk and bike tour to the Toughest Nails Challenge and more. And just as a heads up, Wheeling police say there will be no road parking throughout the city during the events, so be sure to plan ahead. With the Ogden Wellness Weekend almost here, city officials are urging drivers to plan ahead for traffic and parking changes in downtown Wheeling. Restrictions will impact Main and Market Streets, along with National Road, and signs are already going up. Any vehicles left in restricted areas by Saturday could be towed. Police say parking garages will remain open, and a little planning ahead will help keep everyone safe during what's expected to be a very busy weekend.
7: The police department ourselves is just working with the fire department, working with the planners on planning the route, making sure that it's safe, making sure the parking, making sure we have a way to respond to any emergencies in this area or to any of the participants. It's just ensuring the safety of everybody that's in the city that day. We'll have a larger population than normal.
5: For details on traffic and parking during Ogden Wellness Weekend, visit WTRF.com. Well, one of the fun activities for kids this weekend is the Tiny Tot Trot. It starts at 10:30 tomorrow morning on Water Street near Heritage Port. Kids ages 4 and 5 race first, followed by the 3 and under group. Check-ins from 6 to 8 a.m., and every child who takes part will go home with a finisher's ribbon. And even pets can get in on the fun this weekend. The Rovers on the River Pet Walk kicks off at 11:15 tomorrow morning at Heritage Port as part of the Ogden Wellness Weekend. It's a 1.5-mile non-competitive walk along the waterfront with fun obstacles for your four-legged friends. Organizers say it's all about celebrating the bond between pets and their owners while also supporting the local animal shelter. In the meantime, emergency response will look a little different in the Friendly City this weekend. The Wheeling Fire Department is rolling out 2 new electric bikes, just in time for the Ogden Wellness Weekend. Officials say they're a big upgrade from traditional pedal bikes, able to reach speeds of around 30 miles per hour, giving crews faster access during emergencies. They also make it easier to handle steep hills and longer distances, helping first responders get where they needed quicker and more efficiently.
8: Big reasons we wanted to go into the e-bike territory was the terrain around here is obviously unique. We have some very big hills, 29th Street Hill, Chicken Neck Hill, Fulton Hill, with regular pedal bikes. Anybody that's rode up those hills, especially at the end of the Ogden, it can be tough. So we got the e-bikes to be a little bit more forgiving on our paramedics and EMTs that are working the festivals.
5: Officials say the e-bikes add safety at large events, and the department will also use 2 traditional pedal bikes alongside them. Still ahead at noon, Zach has a full Get That forecast. We'll be right back.

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2: Falcone takes the baton now to conduct one of the most exciting pieces of music of all of my years. This Don Custer arrangement of the Fred F. John Kander love song to the city that never sleeps and the ball team that lost. Start spreading the news.

0: New York. Why, Frank Sinatra bringing us into the 12 o'clock hour, the Pine Armilla Watchdog? I don't know, but I saw him on here, and I figured we'll fill today's airwaves with some Frankie, as that was some New York, New York. We're going to be hearing maybe some more tunes from
1: I thought
0: him.
1: It was because New York's having such bad flooding up there that it's sort of... brings us into a wet weekend because New York's a mess right now with floods.
0: And I think it could be wrong, but I feel like I heard something about we possibly are in a flood watch.
1: We are definitely. That came out about maybe an hour and a half ago that there is a flood watch. But I think I listened to a lot of different. Weather gurus, and they said that this is nothing. If you remember now, the big flood here that, you know, took 8 lives and devastated several areas of the High Valley, it's almost a year now that happened. So, but it's supposed to be over maybe an inch or so of rain, but over a long period of time.
0: Well, let's take a look at the weather.
1: If you got a picnic plan, you're in trouble.
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0: This weekend is not going to be a good day for your picnics. You do an indoor picnic because today the high is going to be 65. We're going to be seeing some periods of rain throughout the afternoon and into the evening with winds blowing about 10 to 15 miles per hour. About a 90% chance of rain, so that is guaranteed almost. Rainfall around a quarter of an inch. Then tomorrow, as we move into the night, into the early wee hours of the evening or of the morning tomorrow, you're going to see rain likely with a chance all the way up to about 100%. Once we get into the early part of the morning, rainfall near an inch overnight. Winds are going to be blowing about 10 to 15 miles per hour for Saturday. You're going to see a chance of rain at about 60% with the temperatures at about 67 degrees before the nighttime brings you down into the 60s with another chance of rain around 40%. So that rain is not going to move out of the area until Sunday to where we'll wake up in the morning to some overcast clouds, some winds that are light and variable, but a high of 76. That is to say until the evening where you could see some scattered thunderstorms in the evening when cloudy skies join us overnight. Some winds are light and variable, but that chance of rain and thunderstorms is about 50%. So it is going to be a wet, cloudy weekend. And if you're looking to go outside and enjoy the later part of spring, you are out of luck because it is going to be a weekend to get your indoor stuff pinned up before the summer months roll along for your weekend of May 22nd.
1: So a lot of people out trying to get their grass cut before this rain hit. Like 5 or 6 people racing. Your next door neighbor was out doing his, and he was just short of running to get it done before this rain hits. Because once the rain hits and then the sun comes back out, woo, is that grass going to take off? You almost see it growing once the rain subsides. Like mid next week, and that sun comes out.
0: Well, wow. Let's also take a look at the 15-day allergy forecast. Our poor dog, I'm not sure if she's got allergies, maybe a little bit of a cold, but she's dealing with it. And I know plenty of people that are dealing with their allergies this time of year, especially as we get closer to summer and those wet, rainy days rolling into the later parts of spring. People sniffling, coughing, clearing their throats, rubbing their eyes. Tree pollen today and tomorrow and into Sunday is low. Grass pollen is high today before we teeter off into some low levels and moderate levels into the weekend. But no ragweed. No ragweed to look out for as you will look into your weekend. But in saying that, I'm certain that people will be glad to have at least some of that pollen washed off of your car. If you've got a black car or even on your windshields and windows, you see that thin film of pollen that builds up, especially when it's dry out. But with the fact that we're going to get some rain, it's going to tamper that down a little bit. It should be pretty good. It should be pretty good for the weekend, and you shouldn't hopefully have to deal with your allergies for too much longer as we get into the summer season.
1: Well, you're not going to have to deal with your allergies, but if you're planning a picnic or something outdoors, you're going to have to deal with the rain, and you're going to have issues definitely. If you got one later today, you got problems unless you're undercover. If you got one tomorrow, whether it's in the morning or in the afternoon, you got problems unless you're, as I said, unless you're undercover, because we are in for quite a bit of rain. They're going to be running the Ogden in some rain tomorrow. So there's going to be some wet feet, wet socks running the half marathon tomorrow. So I can relate to this, as we did the Beer Mile several years ago, and we had to deal with rain all day.
0: And it wasn't just rain. It was probably the hardest it had rained all year. And I remember how wet. It wasn't where the outer layer was wet. It was wet all the way down to your bones. But we've been there. If you're raining, I've heard people say they like running in the rain. So maybe that's a benefit to people.
1: Yeah, I think it's better. At least when I was an avid runner, I liked it when I would start in the dry and then it would begin to rain, and then it was really, really enjoyable when the rain would come and you would be running in the rain. I always thought that was just really relaxing. I thought it was really cool, as long as it wasn't just a driving rainstorm or a thunderstorm. But if it's just a nice rain like it is out there now, to run in that's pretty cool. But to start out and wait around in the rain and start out wet, that's not usually a recipe for a good time or an enjoyable 12.3 miles, which they – is it 12? No, 13.2. I'm sorry, 13.2, because marathon's 13.1 and 26.2. That's it. But anyway, it's a half marathon. It starts tomorrow morning. Got the tiny trot, some other things going on. You know, it's hard. You feel bad for people who plan for months and months and sometimes years, and their event comes, and there's just nothing you can do about it. I remember, as I said, that Beer Mile. There was literally nothing you could do about it. You just had to make the best of it, and whatever happens, happens. You just hope your equipment doesn't get ruined. If you have, like, I know they have timing equipment, and they have other kind of equipment down there that you hope that doesn't get ruined. You got to try to keep that dry, and then cleaning up is just, oh, my goodness, that's one of the worst parts of everything that you – any kind of event that you're organizing, when you're cleaning up, especially like if you're at Ogilby, which they're having, we're going to be talking about that, the backyard barbecue, that's going to be, you imagine that up there, Jubb, that backyard barbecue, we've been to that a couple times, you imagine what that's going to be like?
0: Yeah, that will be, I feel bad for our buddy Nolt, especially, and you're not on, it's not like you're on concrete.
1: Well, that's what I mean.
0: You're on grass, and more grass, and all of it is heavy traffic, and I'm sure that'll be a mud hole by the end of the weekend. One thing I want to look into is talking about weather. Is we didn't talk about this last year, but right now is when meteorologists take a look into the hurricane predictions for the summertime. It's by NOAA, which if anybody needs to know what the NOAA stands for in terms of hurricanes and weather. You can find the NOAA. Well, I just had it. My acronym just went away. Is the National Oceanic and Atmospheric Administration. They govern what predictions are for the for hurricanes in the summer season and hurricane season. So, in this year, in 2026, there are a prediction between 8 and 14 named storms. Of those, 3 to 6 will be full-blown hurricanes, and of those, 1 to 3 of them will be major hurricanes. The averages for both of those, there are usually an average of 14 named storms throughout the year, or at the hurricane season, with 7 of those being actual hurricanes, so about half of them being hurricanes. And half of those, a little under half of those, being major hurricanes. So we're pretty much riding the average, maybe a little bit below average. But I always worry when things are hedged below average, because then you can always be surprised. But for hurricane season, I was thinking about it. I was watching, I think today is the 15th anniversary of the Joplin tornado. I don't know if you remember the Joplin tornado, but the Joplin tornado took place in Joplin, Missouri. It was an EF5 tornado. It's the nation's deadliest tornado in 64 years. It tore a 6 mile long and up to a mile wide path of devastation through the southwest city of Joplin in Missouri. 158 people lost their lives directly due to that tornado on May 22nd of 2011. It made me think, if you were in that area, if you were in Joplin, or I've actually heard that the Tornado Alley has shifted a little bit. It has shifted east and compared to what it normally is. But I really, if something like that happened or had the chance of happening, I don't know how people continue to live in that part of the country. This time of year is when we see a lot more action in regards to heavy storms and tornadoes.
1: It's your home. People take chances. Why would you live in Florida when you got hurricanes?
0: That's why I don't live there.
1: Yeah, but so anyway, what's coming up on today's show? We got a loaded cast calling in or coming in. It's going to be a lot of fun, a lot of different avenues we're going to travel down. First, we're going to have Jackson Murray. He is an outstanding baseball player who just graduated from the Lindsley School, and he also played for Wheeling Post 1. We broadcast all their home games. We live stream them all. Got a chance to see him all summer, and he had another outstanding spring. He signed to go to the Ohio State University. Job, do you know that?
0: I know that now, and now he'll be joining some family blood in the ranks of Ohio State athletics.
1: Yeah, and family blood as far as your guys you played baseball with, his two brothers, Butter and Jameson Murray, both outstanding baseball players. One went on to play at Wheeling, the other at West Liberty. And his other brother at Wheeling University is a basketball player. So quite the athletic family. And he is going to continue his baseball career at Ohio State. We're going to be talking to him at 12:35. I know he's got prom tonight, so he's probably starting to get anxious to get out and get ready and get pictures taken and get all that stuff done. At 1 o'clock, as I mentioned, the Ogilby Backyard Barbecue coming up tomorrow. John Banco will join us at 1:05, about 1:08, in the studio, I believe. Hopefully he's coming in. So we will have two guests in the studio. And then at 1:35, interesting guest, the new West Liberty University head football coach, Chad Salisbury, going to talk about their spring practice, their spring game, and the upcoming 2026 season. He'll be taking over the helm for Roger Walleye. Heard nothing but great things. But on top of that, he's a kidney donor. He donated one of his kidneys to his best friend. We're going to talk about that.
0: Hmm.
1: Pretty really admirable thing to do. So talk to him a little football and a little life-saving thing that he did.
0: If you give a kidney away, do you have the right to take it back?
1: I don't know if you have to sign a waiver on that or not.
0: Because I don't know if I gave my kidney to somebody, like if I gave my kidney to Cooley.
1: I'm sure nobody's ever thought of that.
0: I gave that to Cooley and he did something that made me angry.
1: Well, I don't know.
0: Take it back.
1: I don't know. I would say that's a great question, but I don't think it's a great question. But so Chad Salisbury, Coach Salisbury, he'll be calling in at 1:35. His daughter's graduating. We'll find out more about that. But a lot of things to talk about. And then 2:08, Job, what do we got? DJ.
0: Ding, ding, ding.
1: Abicella, the voice of the Nailers. He is not battling any rain, I don't believe, in the Sunshine State of Florida, as our Nailers advance to the Eastern Conference Finals. First time since 1996, game one tonight in Florida against the very, very difficult opponent in Florida, Everblades. Game one tonight, game two tomorrow. There's watch parties. We'll talk about those. DJ will probably fill us in on those watch parties. So if you don't want to pay for Flow TV, you can head out to the Alpha or down to River City and catch the game 7 o'clock for a watch party. But we'll have DJ calling in about his thoughts on Florida. And we'll recap once again Game 7. We talked about it on Tuesday, but I'll let him just talk a little bit about that. That's in the rearview mirror now, and it's time to focus on Florida. So great lineup. Great lineup of guests today. Can't wait to talk to all of them. The rain has affected high school baseball. I know a lot of these tournament games will keep getting pushed back. I know Wheeling Park's waiting for their opponent in the the loser's bracket of their tournament. Brooks waiting to play East Fairmont. I don't think anybody's going to get any games in today. John Marshall still playing. They need to complete their tournament, as well as Wheeling Central. Cameron, a lot of Valley teams waiting to complete their regional play to see if they qualify for the state tournament next week. So we'll be talking a little bit about that. Some sad news, as everybody knows now. Kyle Busch, boy, that wouldn't sweep you off your feet. My goodness, 41 years old, died of a severe illness, which hasn't been specified yet. Jubb, you said you heard.
0: Potentially sepsis or some sort of pulmonary disease. There hasn't been anything reported, though. Apparently he was coughing up blood, though, which was
1: that's not obviously good. Never good. And he had complained about sickness, not feeling well 2 weeks ago. And then last week, he bowed out like a halfway through, I believe, of one of the races. I don't know the exact race he, stepped out of the car. But obviously something was wrong, obviously. And I don't know if that was directly what it was. But unfortunate for the sporting world, for the NASCAR world, for his family and friends, Kyle Busch passes away just suddenly. 41 years old. So sad to hear. I know Lola's upset about that. She's a diehard NASCAR fan, and first thing she mentioned to me was about Kyle Busch. And that'll be tough for those drivers on Sunday evening, as the longest race of the year, Coca-Cola 600, Sunday evening. So tough luck there. So hate to hear that. And on the other side, I heard great news, Jubb, really, really great news out of the sporting world, and it's from a Pittsburgh Steeler, and it wasn't that he is coming back.
0: He's leaving?
1: He's leaving. Aaron Rodgers. I am so tired of the Aaron Rodgers saga. When I heard finally, he said, this is it. After this year, he's done. I can't tell you how happy I am to hear that and be done with that mess and just waiting on him to decide whether he's going to grace us with his presence or not. It'll be time to move on finally from him. It made my day when I heard him. I didn't care one way
0: that
1: or the other.
0: That made your day?
1: Yes. When I heard that we never have to, after this year, ever have to hear about Aaron Rodgers again, other than probably getting in the Hall of Fame, I am really, really happy, and I could have cared less whether he signed with the Steelers or not. It's time to move on from that saga. I was tired of hearing about it. So, Aaron Rodgers, yay! Yay to Aaron Rodgers. He's done after this year. And I'm sorry if I'm offending any Steeler fans, but I'm sure there's a lot of Steeler fans that have the same sentiment about, it's time, Aaron, to go. And I can't see him having a very good season with the Steelers anyway. I think the Steelers are going to struggle in that division a little bit, and just be glad when he's done. So that made my day, Jubb.
0: Well, I can't say that it made my day because I didn't know about it, and I don't think it would really make a whole lot of difference in my life whether he stayed or left.
1: Well, it doesn't make any difference in my life. It just it just makes me not have to ever hear about him again, which annoys me. So that just takes something else out of the world that annoys me. So, and if you listen to Donnie Gilbert's show yesterday, our TV partner, WTRF, Annalise Murphy was in with him, and they talked about their awards and some of the things they've been doing. And congratulations to our media partner, our TV partner, WTRF. That is great. And Donnie Gilbert, the one and only Donnie Gilbert, had a great show yesterday with Annalise on it. So congratulations to WTRF. Just a really a lot of great people. And you mention all the time, Jeb, about their setup over there and some of the people, Jeff Booth and the people that call in here all the time and give weather reports and just keep everybody informed around the valley.
0: My boy Johnny Walkup, who I told Steve Moore that John Walkup has the best name in news, and he told me that when he was reporting somewhere else, he actually changed his on-air name to something like it was very mundane. It was far away. It was like John Smith or something compared to John Walkup. I think Johnny Walkup is one of the best names in broadcasting history.
1: What if he played baseball?
0: Well, he'd be even. I mean, and I guarantee you, everybody would absolutely love. Isn't there? Oh, there's a Bob Walk.
1: Yeah, but there's no Walkup.
0: Johnny Walkup
1: with his Walkup song.
0: John Walkup.
1: Johnny Walkup's Walkup song.
0: Well, so, we're going to take a quick break here. Pineham on the Watch Dog goes again till 3 o'clock today. We got a bunch of guests for you. And we're going to have a good show for the next 3 hours here before your Memorial Day weekend. You got Monday off and a nice 3-day weekend ahead of you to get and enjoy, although it is going to be a little bit rainy. So maybe just take some time inside, hang out with your family, and then until Tuesday, you'll come back into the week for us right here on the Watchdog Radio Network. But for now, let's take a quick break. Pineham on the Watchdog continues on a Friday afternoon, hanging out on the weekend. We got more guests coming up as we continue here on the Watchdog Radio Network.
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0: Welcome into the Pine Armor the Watchdog. Friday afternoon here, 12:34 on the hour. As we roll along and bring you into the Memorial Day weekend, 3 days ahead of you. Although it is going to be a little bit rainy, 62.6 degrees out there right now, overcast clouds, winds blowing out of the east-southeast at 11.5 miles per hour, humidity 72%. And with that rain out there, it's going to be a pretty humid weekend. Thankfully, it's not going to be too hot, but it is going to be rainy, damp. We are under a flood watch right now, and that'll be in effect till about 4 p.m. And we'll see. Hopefully, nothing too intense comes out of the flood territory. But, Coach, who do we have in the studio?
1: Job, when you play that song, what's it remind me of?
0: It
1: reminds me of football, but that's just because all bands remind me of football. But for this one today, what sports are reminding us of, Job?
0: I would say, what do you say, a ball that bounces up and down? Or what do you say, a ball that bounces straight up and down?
1: Well, yeah, but that's basketball.
0: Yeah, but baseball bounces up and straight and down.
1: What about, yeah, it does, but it's round.
0: Round ball.
1: Anyway.
0: What a great intro.
1: Wow, that was fantastic. So anyway, that fight song, if you're not familiar with it, was from the Ohio State Buckeyes, and we are proudly joined now by one of the latest recruits of the Ohio State University baseball team, a member of the Lindsley baseball team, just graduated, also a member of our Post One team. He actually graduated from our Post One team also, but moving on to bigger and better things now, we're joined by Jackson Murray of the famous Murray family, who just signed with the Ohio State University to continue his baseball career. Jackson, first of all, congratulations and thanks for joining us.
2: Thank you. Of course. Happy to be here.
1: Yeah, absolutely. I had the privilege of seeing Jackson as we live stream all the Post One games, and I had the privilege of seeing one of the most outstanding offensive seasons I've ever seen, along with very good defense last year with Post One, and continued it through the Lindsley season this past year. OVAC champs, had some great wins. Put one of the only blemishes on Wheeling Central. I'm sure that one made you very happy, right?
2: Very happy. Yeah. Very happy.
1: Anytime you beat Wheeling Central on anything, you guys are extremely happy.
2: Exactly.
1: Yeah.
2: Exactly.
1: Absolutely. So, Jackson, let's back up a little bit. Going into your senior season and, through the Post One season, which I mentioned you had great seasons, really, recruiting wasn't much recruiting going on for you, right?
2: No, it was only two schools, Shepherd and Wheeling at the time.
1: Shepherd and Wheeling were the only two recruiting you. First of all, how tall are you?
2: 6'2".
1: So you're 6'2", at least 6'2", 185, 190, can run, hits with extreme power, hits for average, terrific arm, played shortstop for Lindsay and Post One, but nobody was around recruiting. Were you a little, and you don't want to sound egotistic or you don't want to sound cocky. Were you a little surprised that you weren't getting recruited a little harder?
2: In the moment, yeah, but overall, I think the two that I had were very great opportunities, so I wasn't going to just push them away to the side. I thought they were great opportunities for me.
1: Yeah, so you had Shepherd, which is coached now by former Wheeling Post One player, Wheeling Park High School player, played Division One college baseball, Andrew Coalo, and then Wheeling University, absolutely great coach there, and Ryan Lewicki, and he's got things rolling. Your brother, Butter, had a successful season with Wheeling, or a successful career with Wheeling University. So two very good Division II offers, and you were pretty much going to, as we mentioned off air, potentially sign with Wheeling, correct?
2: Yeah, I was leaning towards Wheeling, correct, for the schooling aspect and as well as baseball.
1: And he mentioned to me you want to go into physical therapy, correct?
2: Yes, sir.
1: So he wants to go into physical therapy. So Wheeling and Shepherd were on the radar. Talk a little bit about, as the Lindsley season progressed, how this recruiting process came about.
2: So I was at practice one day, and Coach Goodnight just asked me about my college when I was going to college, and I said I haven't signed yet. And then he talked to a few guys, and then the Monday we played

0: headed to High State University on a scholarship. So you actually had, and Coach Goodnight mentioned to me, you had an outstanding workout and then had a really good game against Wheeling Central. Talk a little bit about that.
1: So the workout was more of just like the basics, hitting, fielding, and I think I hit the ball very well in that workout, fielded pretty well too. I thought I was going to run a 60, but we didn't end up doing that. And then during the game, I went 3 for 3 with a single, a double, and a home run.
0: That's pretty good. That's pretty good eye candy right there. That's pretty good. That's pretty good stuff to show somebody that's taking a look at you. Job, you look like you have something for me.
2: No, I was just gonna say if I ever did that in my career, I'd be a happy man. Yeah. Let alone in front of people that are watching.
0: Yeah, they said Coach Goodnight said somebody, I don't know who, brought their balls out, maybe some good pearls, and you lost a bunch of them into the creek and it was, but at that point he was glad that you did it because it made quite an impression on the people that were there watching you. So then after that you felt comfortable, you felt good that you had a good performance in the workout and the game. Then take us through that. Now, did they get in touch with you immediately after?
1: So the game happened Monday. They came and watched me Monday, and then he texted me. Their coach texted me about hopping on a call sometime Thursday or Friday. And then we ended up hopping on a call on Friday, and then he offered me over the phone that Friday before I went to Bridgeport, West Virginia.
0: So what did he say to you?
1: He said, we liked your workout. We thought you hit the ball really well, and you fielded the ball really well, and you played really well at the game against Wheeling Central, and we'd like to offer you. That was basically it.
0: What did you say? Were you speechless or were you?
1: I was in shock, kind of. But I kind of felt that it was gonna happen because of the way I played, and if it didn't, I was just gonna accept it. But I kind of assumed it was gonna happen.
0: Now, now that school's over, time to move on, open that new door. Talk about, are you anxious? Are you nervous? Are you excited? What is your feeling now as you're like going to be a Division I baseball player? First of all, are you a Ohio State fan?
1: Now I am, yeah. I am now.
2: Good answer.
1: I am now.
0: Okay. All right. So what? Back to the question. What are your feelings?
1: I'm definitely excited and nervous at the same time.
0: Absolutely.
1: Because when I go down, it's a big place. It's really nice. It's huge. Just get to know people, get to know the campus. But overall, definitely very excited for the opportunity.
0: What do you know about Ohio State baseball? Do you know much about it?
1: Not much. I just know they just went to the Big Ten tournament, and then they're a pretty good team. They got a good coaching staff and great facilities.
0: Yeah, we were over there for last year for a football practice. And went over to the baseball field. Really impressive stadium. Nice, right there, right on campus there, in a heart of like walking distance from the football stadium. Just, I can't imagine what it's going to be like for you to play at that level in the Big Ten. Is it a dream come true almost for you?
1: Yes, for sure, a dream come true. It's all I ever wanted to do in my life.
0: That's awesome. So. Talking to Jackson Murray from the Lindsley School in Wheeling Post One, signed just recently with the Ohio State University Buckeyes to continue his baseball career. Where did they give you any indication of what position that they may work you in?
1: They didn't really specify, but they assumed like they wanted a middle infielder.
0: Uh-huh.
1: So I'm guessing shortstop, second base. But if they put me anywhere, I'll be fine.
0: Yeah, you'll go to third, you'll go to first. Yeah. They hand you first baseman's mitt, I'll learn it,
1: yeah,
0: whatever.
1: Yeah.
0: You want me to go chase down fly balls, I'll do the best I can. But just to be part of that, that's going to be awesome. So talk, I asked you before we went on the air where you were going to play summer ball, and you told me you're headed over to Columbus early to work out and, you know, get to, as you say, get to know the lay of the land and get fit in. What, talk about that. What's the plan for, you know, the next, I'm sure for the next couple of weeks you're going to relax, take it easy a little bit.
1: Yeah.
0: And then talk about what's going to happen.
1: So I have

0: to take a online class so I could stay in the dorm up there. And then, so I leave, so I like move in June 22nd and come back July 31st. So I'll go up there, work out with the coaches, the team, whoever's there, whoever wants to come to the baseball workouts in the summer, work out with the team, practice with the team, do my online class, and then that's literally every day from June 22nd to July 31st.
1: Now, are you going to hit the weights here before you leave, get some swings in? Go. You said you might go work out with Post One a little bit.
0: Yeah, I'll definitely go to the practice at Post One a little bit, and then if I'm not sure if Butter really wants to do anything anymore, but if he wants to, I'll go lift with him or he'll go throw to me.
1: Let's talk about that for a minute. I'm glad you mentioned Butter. Two very good baseball brothers. One of your brothers did not pursue baseball as much. He went to Wheeling University and he's continuing to play basketball there. Talk a little bit about what it was like growing up with three other brothers that were so competitive and such good athletes.
0: Well, they, in all reality, they beat me up a lot.
1: That probably turned out to be a good thing.
0: Yeah, definitely.
1: Who was the worst on you? I'm going to guess Butter.
0: It was probably Jameson or Caleb.
1: Oh, Caleb too?
0: Yeah, because we're the closest in age, and Caleb couldn't beat up Jameson or Butter, but he could beat up on me.
1: Yeah, but he can't now.
0: He can't now.
1: Ain't a shot he's beating up on you now.
0: No, he can't now.
1: So was I bet your mom and dad, who I knew very well, wonderful parents. They haven't missed many of your guys' games the whole career. Talk a little bit about your parents and their influence on you, and you know, as they watch this whole thing unfold.
0: Well, my dad has really taught me basically everything I know about baseball. He's coached me from a very young age. My mom, she's just there to support. Love them both to death. But all reality, my dad has taught me most I know about baseball, and he continues to teach me things I still don't know to this day.
1: I know one thing. He doesn't put up with any – I mean, he's going to be praise you when you do well, but if things go a little sideways and you're not doing what you're supposed to do, now, I mean, like – If you have a little rough game, but I'm talking if you're not doing the things you're supposed to do, he's not one of those kind of guys that's going to appease you and say it's okay. He's going to put a boot right where it belongs.
0: Yeah,
1: I could always tell that he loved you guys, but he was very very very tough and very strict with you guys, made you play the game the right way.
0: Yeah. He definitely did do that all the time.
1: And it probably was that way at home too, right?
0: Yes, all the time. All the time.
1: I don't know how your parents kept the food in the refrigerator in the cupboards the whole time, because they're there for quite a while. All four of you were at home.
0: Yeah.
1: I can't imagine what it was like. Your mom had to open the cupboards all the time, and there was nothing in there. And she probably says, I just went to the grocery store, and there's nothing left, the refrigerator. Because I know just with two in the house what it was like to try to keep groceries. And you four who just – I mean, you're all big guys, and I bet it was a battle for your mom and dad.
0: Oh, yeah, for sure. Definitely a battle with all the groceries, for sure.
1: How about fighting around the house? Were there some broken pieces of furniture or holes in a wall? Or
0: oh yeah, oh yeah.
1: was it a lot?
0: It was a lot of fighting, not a lot of breaking. Some breaking for sure. But there was definitely a lot of fighting.
1: And who was the instigator most of the time of the problems?
0: Caleb and
1: really,
0: yeah, Caleb and Jameson.
1: Caleb and Jameson.
0: Yeah.
1: Wow, Tommy.
2: Yeah, Jameson. I could see him stirring the pot
1: with that smile and that laugh.
2: Yeah,
1: that smile. And like he would probably stir the pot and then walk away and
2: nothing
1: like,
2: happened.
1: Like he didn't get in trouble. Yeah. He would cause problems. That's awesome. You have a great family, and I'm sure everybody's excited. I saw the picture in the paper. Jameson had his baby there.
0: Yep,
1: that was pretty awesome.
0: Yeah, yeah.
1: Did you ever think at this point Jameson Murray would have a baby?
2: No, no.
1: Not that he's not going to be a great dad, and I'm sure he's doing a great job. He's, going to be a good family man. But back in the day, Would you have ever dreamed that Jamison Murray would be?
2: You'll be able to tell that little baby about the way his father behaved in his youth.
1: Nothing ever got to him. He was always that day he threw 150 pitches and I walked out and he was smiling. He was, I keep going if you want me to. Like 150 pitches. Now guys get up like 80 and they're like, oh, we got to get him out. Jameson like, whatever. I feel fine. So anyway, the great family, excited, and that is just a really cool thing. So are you going to miss some? I mean, you know, you go on and you're headed to a wonderful place. We have Jubb's cousin is probably going to be the starting tight end for the Buckeyes this year. He absolutely loves it. His picture is going to go up. We're going to have to get a picture of him up on our Wall of Fame.
2: Yeah. Yeah,
1: we got to get a autographed picture.
2: One of the things that we found out was that that Ohio State feeds their players very well. So I don't know whether that's going to be the same thing for the baseball squad, but I know for the football squad, their post game meals, especially when they win, are enormous.
1: I don't even think it's post game. Not only post, it's every day. That's just the food, the nutrition bar, and all that. You're probably pretty excited about that.
0: Oh yeah. Oh, yeah.
2: Are you an eater?
0: Yes.
1: Oh, Lord.
0: Yes.
1: What do you think?
0: Yes.
1: Are you an eater?
2: Well, yeah, considering the nuggets from McDonald's I just put down. Yeah, but no, so you're obviously you're probably your training regimen is going to be insane once you get in the doors. Is that something you're excited for, just putting on size and getting in a program that is probably pretty regimented compared to, some of the stuff you've been in?
0: I definitely can't wait to put on some more weight along with muscle. See how far I really can hit the ball is what I want to see.
1: Yeah, and I'd say that with that frame, you could put on at least 15 more pounds.
2: Yeah, how old are you?
0: 19.
2: So yeah, you got a couple years to I'd say you're like you're the butterfly that just came out of the cocoon. You're still shaking off some of that. You're gonna I would like to see in about a year and a half we have you back in here. I'd wager to guess you're gonna be a hoss when you come back in here.
1: Yeah, because Nate Roberts, who I mentioned, we saw him one time, and the next time we saw him, it was like, what in the hell have you been eating and doing? Like, he just was – it was unbelievable. And I'm sure they're going to do that for you, too. So, unfortunately, you can't play post one. You're done. What was it like to win two state tournaments with post one?
0: It was unreal. It was unreal. I tried to get three because Butter has three.
1: Yeah.
0: But if I would have been able to play this year, I'd have been able to get three, but –
1: I don't think there's any doubt about it.
0: Nah, but two for sure is a great feeling. It was so much fun. Love all the coaches. Love the teammates. It was just a great time playing for post one.
1: Yeah, post one. You know, your brothers both went through it. Were one of the reasons that we all were state champions, and they were those sort of the building blocks. Jameson first, then Butter comes through, and then you and Lindsley. You had a great career at Lindsley. How many OVAC titles did you win at Lindsley?
0: Two.
1: You had two over, including two. One this past year.
0: Yeah.
1: Had a great career at Lindsley. I'm sure that meant a lot to you also.
0: Yeah, Lindsley is just a great place, great school. Love the coaching staff there as well, all the teammates, just a great time.
1: That's awesome. And prom tonight?
0: Prom tonight.
1: Ooh, you're going to have to duck maybe the raindrops for pictures.
0: Yeah.
1: So where are pictures? You have pictures tonight?
0: Yeah, I do at 4:30. They're usually at like the mansion, but I think they're going to be inside somewhere up there, up at Ogilby.
1: So you carry, as you mentioned, a lot of great memories from Lindsley, a lot of great memories from post one and the things you've done. But now it's time to turn the page and move on. And, once you get through that high school, you're ready to go. And you got to be excited about what's ahead.
0: Yeah.
2: We get a couple minutes left here. Let's run you through. Sometimes I like to do this with some of the guys that are athletes that we talk about sports the whole time. So at the end, I'll give you some rapid fire here. First answer that comes to your head that you can relay to me. We'll go down a list of like 10. Okay. Favorite movie?
0: Sandlot.
1: Ooh.
2: good choice. I think Jarrett would agree with you on that. What song you know every single word to, but you might not admit to the public?
0: Lip Gloss.
2: Good. Nice choice. What's the first thing you binge, or actually, what's the last thing you binge watched?
0: The last thing I binge watched.
2: Show, movie, series.
0: Oh, man. I watched Temptation Island with my girlfriend.
2: Nice. Okay. Are you a reality show guy, or is that more her?
0: It's more her, but it's very interesting, actually.
2: You're going to get into those now.
0: Yeah.
2: All right. Nice. Are you a person who's early, on time, or always 5 minutes late? 5 minutes late.
0: Early.
1: Oh, I like to hear that.
2: What is something you're weirdly competitive about that has nothing to do with your job or sport?
0: Video games.
2: What's your go-to right now?
0: Either Warzone or Fortnite.
2: Nice. Okay. What hill will you absolutely die on no matter what? Mine is that McDonald's chicken nuggets are the best chicken nuggets.
0: That Russell Westbrook is the best point guard to ever play the game.
1: Ooh,
2: all right.
1: That's a good one.
2: Interesting. Let's say, what do people always get wrong about you when they first meet you?
0: That I'm a quiet person.
2: Are you not really a quiet person?
0: No.
2: Your family bloodline. Yeah. Your dad isn't very quiet.
0: No.
1: You can't ever hear him in the stands. Ever.
2: You get handed let me find one of the I gotta list these. Let's see. What's a talent that you have that would surprise people?
1: He can yodel.
0: I can't yodel. Oh, man, that's hard.
1: Good golfer?
0: No. Very bad at golf. Very bad at golf.
2: You can pass. We'll pass.
0: Yeah.
2: We'll come back to it. If you could keep three apps on your phone, what would they be?
0: Messages, FaceTime, and YouTube.
2: All right, fair enough. Well, YouTube, if I were on your phone right now, what's the one subscription you would keep on YouTube? Who do you watch the most of? Be honest.
0: Baseball Bat Bros.
2: All right, that fits. Let's go. Chocolate, vanilla, or strawberry?
0: Vanilla.
2: Are you an ice cream guy?
0: Yeah.
2: Soft serve or what's the other, what's
1: hand
2: the
1: dipped.
2: Other version? Yeah,
1: hand
2: the,
1: dipped.
2: The scoopable.
0: Soft serve.
2: I agree. What is something you've treated yourself recently? Sorry, I read that wrong. What is something you've treated yourself to recently that was worth it?
0: Sleeping in.
2: Ooh, oh, that's a good one. That's
1: talking
2: good
1: to
2: one.
1: Jackson Murray here. His job continues his question. Just signed with the Ohio State Buckeyes. It continues baseball career. Got any more job?
2: I got one more, and then we'll finish off with another question. Last meal. You can name three items.
0: Ooh. Last meal.
2: You're an eater, so give me what you're going to – they put you in the chair tomorrow. You got three requests.
0: A big steak.
2: Okay.
0: Big steak. I get three?
2: You get three.
0: Three. Fries.
1: There you go. I was going to say, had to be fries.
0: And got to be something sweet here. Cotton candy blizzard from Dairy Queen.
2: Wow. That's a curveball. That's a curveball.
1: What's favorite pizza?
0: Favorite pizza? DeCarlo's.
1: DeCarlo's. You DeCarlo's or Patsy's?
0: DeCarlo's.
1: Oh,
2: boy.
1: What's
2: atta
1: that
2: boy.
1: Favorite eating place in Bellsville?
0: The diner.
1: The diner.
0: The
1: diner. So if I come to Bellsville, the diner's the place to go?
0: The diner's the only place to go in Bellsville.
2: All right, last thing. I saw you as a kid growing up playing with your brothers. If you were to look back on a kid maybe that's watched you play, what is a word of wisdom or several words of wisdom that you would give to some kid that is wanting to pursue the same path you've pursued in your sport?
0: Man, keep working.
2: Don't pay attention to that. There you go. Keep going.
0: Keep working. Always be a sponge. Listen to everything that everybody says. Take in everything. And then just continue to be on the path and work hard and listen to people.
1: How about being able to handle adversity in baseball?
0: That's definitely a big thing. Mental toughness for sure. Ooh, you have a strong mind. But overall, work hard, strong mind, and persevere.
1: Awesome. All right, Jackson, thanks for coming in. It's been a great segment, wonderful. Wish you the best of luck. I'm sure I'll see you on the field before you head to Columbus.
0: Yep.
1: And we want to wish you the best of luck, you and your family. Congratulations, and go Buckeyes.
0: Go Buckeyes. Thank you so much, guys.
2: All right, Panama Watchout continues on a Friday afternoon. Jackson Murray headed to Ohio State University. We'll be right back here on the Watchdog Radio Network. The savings are even
3: bigger at A&B. Federal Reserve. President Trump says he wants the central bank to operate independently of his administration.
4: I want Kevin to be totally independent. I want him to be independent and just do a great job.
3: Warsh takes over from Jerome Powell, who often clashed with the president over interest rates. AAA estimates about 45 million of us will be traveling at least 50 miles away from home this weekend for the Memorial Day holiday, with the vast majority of those travelers driving despite rising gas prices. ABC's Trevor Ault.
5: While a record-breaking number of Americans are expected to travel for Memorial Day weekend, the high cost of gas is forcing some families to choose to stay home.
6: Betsy Rosado says she's prioritizing saving for her children's education.
7: The way the gas prices are, it's not reasonable for us to go anywhere. We can't afford it. And I have to start saving for the kids' needs for school.
3: Gas Buddy finds the national average for a gallon of regular has now topped $4.50 a gallon. Weather-wise, a good chunk of the eastern half of the country could see rain this Memorial Day weekend, with parts of Oklahoma, Kentucky, and Ohio bracing for severe rain today. 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
3: The Pentagon has unveiled another batch of its so-called UFO files. It's the latest installment of an ongoing release of once-classified material ordered by President Trump. Today's files include more than 50 previously classified videos and other documents related to unidentified anomalous phenomena, which is the official term for UFOs. So far, the Pentagon has found no evidence that any of these incidents are of an extraterrestrial nature. The NASCAR world has been shocked by the sudden death of Kyle Busch. He passed away at 41 after being hospitalized for what his family calls a severe illness.
10: His final win came in what turned out to be his final race, exactly 1 week ago at the Dover Motor Speedway.
11: Why do these moments never get old, Kyle?
12: Because you never know when the last one is.
10: Busch was one of the most successful drivers ever. He holds the all-time record for wins across NASCAR's top three national series, 234 in all.
3: ABC's Will Reeve. Busch had been scheduled to race this weekend in the Coca-Cola 600 in Charlotte. The end of an era for late-night TV. Stephen Colbert hosting The Late Show for the last time overnight.
13: I realized pretty soon in this job that our job over here was different. We were here to feel the news with you. And I don't know about you, but I sure have felt it.
3: CBS announced the show's cancellation last year, claiming financial reasons. Colbert took over the show from David Letterman in 2015. I'm Mike Dubusky, ABC News.
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19: Here's the Ohio Valley forecast from Storm Tracker 7. Going to be a cloudy and rainy day today. Daytime high around 67, down to 54 overnight tonight. Tomorrow, maybe a thunderstorm mixed with the rain. Daytime high around 70. Sunday, it'll go up to 80 and more rain continuing on Memorial Day. Memorial Day high around 80 again. The Ohio Valley forecast from Storm Tracker 7 on the Watchdog Radio Network. 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
19: Here's the Ohio Valley forecast from Storm Tracker 7. Going to be a cloudy and rainy day today. Daytime high around 67, down to 54 overnight tonight. Tomorrow, maybe a thunderstorm mixed with the rain. Daytime high around 70. Sunday, it'll go up to 80 and more rain continuing on Memorial Day. Memorial Day high around 80 again. The Ohio Valley forecast from Storm Tracker 7 on the Watchdog Radio Network. 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

0: Welcome into the Pine Room on the Watchdog. Happy Friday afternoon, 107 on the hour. There's a reason why I played this song. We'll get into that in here in a second. I was at a concert. My first concert that I ever went to was Post Malone up in PA. And this song had just come out. He had played it for the first time. And as he was playing the song, there's a part of the song where he says, outside of the party, smoking in the car with you. And then the next line is, Seven Nation Army fighting at the bar with you. Now, I thought he was saying, Seven Nation Army fighting at the barbecue. And I was screaming that at the concert. But speaking of barbecues, Coach, who do we have in the studio?
1: What's that call before we start? What's that call when you mess up the song?
0: I think it's just a misheard lyric.
1: Oh, okay, because there's been some good. But I could see that being a misheard lyric. So, barbecue is the word of the weekend, especially at Ogilby. I don't know if that's the word of the weekend. Rain right now might be the word of the weekend. But there, you know what? In life, there are some things you can control, but we have learned over the years that Mother Nature is one of those things you can't control. And if you let old Mother Nature get to you, it can make your life pretty, pretty, pretty miserable because she is going to do what she wants to do. And unfortunately, for the folks at Ogilby and our guest right now, Mr. Andy Brown, the Director of Special Events at Ogilby, Mother Nature is not cooperating, at least for the time being. But this guy, I can tell right now, he's got an incredibly positive attitude. He said, hey, tonight's, we'll get through it, and then everything's going to be good tomorrow. So, Andy, once again, Andy Brown, Director of Special Events at Ogilby. Andy, thanks so much for joining us.
2: Absolutely. Thank you for having me. Absolutely. Thank you so much for having me. I'm thrilled to be here, and yeah, it's definitely a little bit wet. It started raining a little while ago, but it didn't stop all the vendors. The stage is set up right now. The bands are coming in, loading in the speakers. So it's not stopping the festival, that's for sure.
1: And you know what? As I was telling you before, we did a beer mile several years ago, and it didn't stop that. We proceeded as planned, and you can either sit back and whine about it and say it's a bust, or you can do your best and get through it. And Mother Nature might shine down on you by tomorrow afternoon.
2: Yeah, I mean, if you come tonight, you will have a fantastic memory that you will not forget. The band's called me this morning. Are we still going? Absolutely, we're going. Well, no matter what. So we're excited. Without thunder, as long as there's no thunder and it's just a steady rain, come on out, have some fun. The barbecue vendors are there. They're ready to serve you up. But yeah, starting tomorrow around 11 o'clock, looks like it's going to stop and it'll be a beautiful festival.
1: Just bring an umbrella tonight and wear some boots. Yes. And you'll be fine. And a little rain never hurt anybody.
2: That's right.
1: Yes.
2: That's right.
1: So Andy, let's, before we dive into the barbecue tomorrow, let's learn a little bit about you for our listeners. My first time of meeting you, pleasure to meet you. I can tell right away that you have a lot of energy, a lot of zip, a lot of positive vibes. Love to see that, especially here at, Ogilby is such a wonderful place that to have people like you there is just makes it even better. So talk a little bit about your how you became 7 years now Director of Special Events at Ogilby. Talk about, you don't have to talk about it from birth on, but, as you grew up and ended up here at Ogilby.
2: Yeah, so through college, I was a teacher, phys ed and health teacher, and then down in a resort in Georgia. I got my master's down there and started off as an event and recreation director down there and kind of moved up through the ranks and ended up just loving resort recreation. Wanted to move back closer to home, so we came up north, started at Nemacolin, and had some good times, made some great memories, and then met some of the people over here at Ogilvy who came on over about 7 years ago, and it's just magic ever since. Just the message of what they do and just everything about it, like everything going back into the parks, and it's your park, and you really feel that here, the way the community, normally in a lot of resorts I've been to, the community doesn't buy in as much. Yeah. They're like, oh, it's more of an inconvenience sometimes. But, man, I tell you, here in Wheeling, it's totally different. My first event was the Polar Plunge. I'm like, I don't know if people are going to show up. And, wow, everyone came out of nowhere from Wheeling. And ever since then, that first event, it's Wheeling crowd shows up. It's fantastic.
1: Yeah, absolutely. We're talking to Andy Brown, the Director of Special Events at Ogilby. Absolute huge event going on this weekend. Andy, talk a little bit about the backyard barbecue. I don't know for sure how many years this has been. You obviously would know that. Talk a little bit about that and how that evolved and how it gets bigger and bigger each year.
2: Yeah, we started a few years ago, almost 5 years ago now, and we were trying to come up with an idea of what way we could really start off the summer. What kind of energy? How can we start off with a bang? Kind of the way Ogilvy Fest is the homecoming of this whole city, and it kind of closes out the festival season. So we wanted to be like, how can we start it off? So we started, and we had a great sponsor in the very beginning with Glessner. Gary Glessner came in and helped us out, really came up with the idea. We were talking either hot air balloons or barbecue. And then we ended up going with barbecue, and it's kind of grown every year. It was really focused on music those first few years of the big concerts. The barbecue side of it has grown, and we still have all the music, but now it's all free music and some fantastic bands this coming weekend, including tonight. But yeah, the barbecue side of it is just fantastic. The vendors are ready to go, and we've added a true Q school is what we call it, but a barbecue school. And where we're teaching the basics from smoke, fire, everything from the prep all the way to the finished product at the very end when you're getting your grilling going. So those classes go all day, Saturday and Sunday, and it's just a great festival from start to finish.
1: Yeah, absolutely. Our family has spent a lot of time up there during the backyard barbecue. We've had a great time. Talk a little bit about the bands. Talk about the entertainment. I know on Saturday it's pretty much all day, and then leads into your big band at night, correct?
2: Absolutely, yeah, fireworks to finish it off. Yeah, so tonight some bands will be playing in the rain up there, but they're ready to go. The stage is covered and the bands will be playing. We have a Pyramid Incident. They'll be finishing us off tonight.
1: Where are they from?
2: Pittsburgh. There's a couple people from Columbus, but most of them are from the Pittsburgh area.
1: Okay.
2: And then we have tomorrow night, if you're into, well, bands going all day, we have Gage Joe, like all the local favorites playing all throughout the day. And then tomorrow's headliner tomorrow night is, if you're a big fan of 90s hit music, Clintones out of Pittsburgh.
1: Okay.
2: They're one of the biggest bands, tribute bands over there that just cover all the 90s tracks. They're fantastic. Great energy, high energy. So come out, check them out tomorrow night. And then Sunday, it's the first time we've ever had, it's the number one Van Halen tribute band. The name's actually Van Halen.
1: Oh, wow.
2: And they have a huge following, great band. And yeah, we're thrilled with them. The energy that they bring is just phenomenal. So that finishes on Sunday night, and then the fireworks to close it all out at dusk.
1: Okay, Andy, for people who are going up for the first time, tell them where the event takes place.
2: Yeah, so as you come on up, any entrance into Ogilvy would be great, but there's signs everywhere for the zoo, and the event is just past the zoo, the Good Zoo, right at Levinson Shelter.
1: Okay.
2: You can't miss it.
1: The headliner band on Saturday is where?
2: It's right in the main, in Site One Field, right there in Levinson Shelter. There's a huge stage. Right when you pass the zoo, you can't miss the stage. It's fantastic. And all music will be performed on that stage.
1: You said it's free admission to get in. Bring a lawn chair if you want, correct?
2: Yes. There's plenty of picnic tables out there, but if you want to sit up close, watch the band, please bring a chair and just sit and enjoy the whole weekend.
1: And then if they want to get tickets to see the main event, how do they do that?
2: Well, there's no tickets this year. Everything is absolutely free.
1: Entertainment
2: is absolutely free. We started that last year.
1: Okay.
2: We had the Clarks last year, and absolutely free. It was packed house. So this year we changed it up, went with Van Halen, and we're excited. Everything is absolutely free. And then the fireworks to finish it off.
1: And so much. There's so many food selections, beer selections. A lot of opportunity to quench your thirst, your food palate, take care of that.
2: There you go.
1: Talk a little bit about the food trucks and the beer vendors.
2: Yeah, absolutely. The food trucks, they've been pouring in since yesterday. The barbecue vendors, we have three of them. They got in here yesterday, set up all day, and they've been just smoking and getting all the prep ready for this weekend. So they're stocked up and ready to go. And then not just barbecue, we have plenty of other genres of food throughout.
1: Yep.
2: So we'll have the wood fire pizza truck, we'll have the Gringo's tacos, we have the traditional. So everyone that wants to have all their barbecue fixings, that's all there. And then all the side vendors, they'll have their traditional food like pizza, but they're doing a little barbecue flavor to it, like a barbecue smash burger or a barbecue pizza, to give it that flair, which is fantastic. And then we have our Q school that goes along with all the barbecue as well. So really excited about the food, but then also with the plenty of beer to drink and the souvenir mugs and all that.
1: Yeah.
2: But we also do have a bourbon tasting, a flight of bourbon.
1: Oh, wow.
2: That we'll be doing that as well. It's a fantastic flight, and you can also buy individual shots there. Normally, we don't have the liquor at most of our festivals there, but with this, the bourbon and barbecue kind of fits perfect.
1: Goes perfect together.
2: Right on.
1: Andy Brown, the director of special events at Ogilvy, talk a little bit about the time. Tonight is give us the times tonight, tomorrow, and Sunday.
2: Yeah, absolutely. So tonight we'll kick off at 5 o'clock. Hoping for some sunshine, and that'll go all the way to Pyramid Incident ends at 9 o'clock. And then tomorrow morning and Sunday, same times, we kick off at 11 a.m. And then we'll finish off just after 9 o'clock when the sun's going down, except the fireworks will continue that through the night.
1: And as you said, rain or shine, right?
2: Yes, rain or shine. It might be a little wet tonight, but we're looking good the rest of the week.
1: Hey, wear some boots.
2: Yeah.
1: Bring an umbrella. Come up. Bring a chair. We've done it several times and just absolutely had a ball. You sit down, talk about relaxing, listen to some awesome music, and have a great time.
2: Absolutely. All about community. We're ready.
1: Yeah. It's Ogilby does so much for the community and so involved in the community. Andy, talk a little bit about, and we're going to come back a little bit more to the backyard barbecue. Talk about some other things that people have to look forward. It's a long summer. I know you can't go through everything because there's so much going on at Ogilby. But talk some major things that might be going on or some other things you would like to talk about.
2: Yeah, well, the main thing that we have that goes on every single day throughout the entire summer is we have live music between our up at Ogilby or down at our sister park with Wheeling Park. There's live music every night. We'll have it on Mondays down at Wheeling Park. Tuesdays, we'll have it over at the Bistro. It's a beautiful setting that overlooks the whole entire park. It's one of the most beautiful settings to me. Wednesday, we have live music at the pool every night. On Wednesdays, it'll either be Josh Garrett or we'll have a DJ down there, which is a great night if you want to bring the kids up to the pool. Thursdays, we're out on our Lakeview Cantina, so it overlooks the whole resort. Beautiful night for music. And then Fridays, we're back at Wheeling Park, which we do every single Friday throughout the summer, which kicks off tonight. Doesn't matter rain there, though. We'll be moving them. Miss Carly Greer will be kicking it off. So if you're into dancing, bring your dancing shoes.
1: That's a great way to kick things off.
2: Yeah, she'll bring the energy tonight. We are thrilled to have her. And
1: so you're moving that to where?
2: Inside the ice skating rink.
1: Inside the ice skating rink.
2: So huge pavilion, plenty of room. So we'll have all the food going on inside. Beer will be ready. And, yeah, she'll kick off right at 7 o'clock. The event opens up at 6. Fun Fest Fridays is at 7, and it'll go till 9. Plenty of things for the kids, all the inflatables, face painting. Lots of stuff going on in there.
1: And then also on Fridays, Andy, up at Ogilby at the
2: 88 Burgers.
1: 88 Burgers. That is we've gone to that many, many Fridays. What a nice evening that is.
2: I agree.
1: Talk a little bit about that when that starts.
2: Such a cool venue, and it just keeps growing up there. And we keep adding it. We're looking to some disc golf might be going up there pretty soon to kind of add that to extend your fun and entertainment up there. But, yeah, tonight – we'll actually have it's a new musician we haven't had up here, but Devin Allen from Rough Creek, Pittsburgh country band, who's fantastic, absolutely unbelievable. He actually just got off the phone with him. He was like, are we still going tonight? I'm like, yeah, we'll move you inside, but
1: yeah,
2: it's a nice new talent that we haven't had in the area, so he'll be kicking it off tonight, and then that goes every Friday again.
1: And what time's that start?
2: 6 o'clock.
1: 6 o'clock?
2: Yep, 6 till 9.
1: And that's on a weather permitting evening that sits outside and all kind of picnic tables there.
2: It's beautiful.
1: And a little fire pit right there. And, people just, we've thoroughly enjoyed that. That's a wonderful Friday.
2: Yeah, it gets a great crowd. It's fantastic up there.
1: Yeah.
2: And so, then the other big thing that we do is our Sunday concert series, which doesn't kick off till next Sunday with Eli and the Mojo Kings. They'll start us off. And then we've got a phenomenal lineup through the whole summer. With the Eagles tribute band, check it out online. I'm not going to go through. There's so many.
1: Yeah.
2: There's so many, but it is a phenomenal lineup this summer. And of course, finishing with the symphony the last Sunday.
1: Yeah. For people who don't know, where can they go to find out all the events calendar?
2: Right on Ogilby.com. Just go check it out. Click on events and it'll just line you. If you go to our event calendar, just click on event calendar and it'll just scroll through daily, every single music venue. It gets to be a lot. There's music every single day this summer.
1: I was going to say, you must have a heck of a team, or you're an awful busy man to line up all these different bands, all the different events. You have to have some other people that are working with you that you guys are tirelessly.
2: There is a phenomenal team up at Ogilvy, the operations team and what they – Mike Mr. Potts and what he puts together and the product that
1: Mike
2: he can –
1: Mike Potts?
2: Oh, my God,
1: good man.
2: He is the workhorse of the resort that people don't sometimes see. And what his team and Mr. Nolte that works with him, and they put out a great thing. For me, it's Mr. Banco. He's John Banco. He knows every musician in the area and has a great connection with them. So it really does help that he knows the in and outs of all the bands to fill all these one-off dates and stuff. It's a great team. We got a great group up there.
1: Yeah, and obviously, you know, the golf courses, the swimming pool, the playgrounds, the mini golf. It's just so much to do. Hit a little bit on that and what people can, you know, that are just coming to the area, what they can expect.
2: It's phenomenal. If you're not from the area and you're coming through town, it sounds like Ogilvy Park. Like, it's a park, but it's quite the elevated park. It's quite the resort. But the price of, for the value for what you get when you come to Ogilvy, there's just a little bit of everything and something for everyone.
1: Absolutely.
2: But the community, like every day, there's tons of recreation activity for the kids. And we don't even talk about there's horses. We have a whole equestrian center you know what I mean? There's just tons. If you think there's something you want to do, we probably have it up there. But just camaraderie throughout this whole summer with America 250 and everything. There's food and beverage specials, spa specials going on all summer, all these features for the America 250. And then this summer when we have ours, we have a lot planned for the America 250, that 4th of July week. And yeah, we're ready for it.
1: Yeah. And I know outside golf groups that come in and spend weekends at Ogilvy and enjoy, you know, not only golfing, but so many other things. Your dining facilities now are just incredible, what they've added, there. And, people come and absolutely so many repeat groups from Columbus, Pittsburgh, all over the country come to Ogilvy just to enjoy everything you guys have to offer.
2: That's absolutely correct. Yeah, golf is huge, and it's crazy. When I first came here, I was like, why? Every person I talked to and every we'd go, like, you want to play golf? Sure. Everyone's good at golf too, which where I come from, it's not like that. But it says so much to Ogilvy Park because you have the par 3 course where kids grow up here just playing
1: absolutely.
2: For fun.
1: And there's, yes.
2: And the tee program that we host and given lessons, that's all free to the community kid. Like, phenomenal. I'm like, it's just great. You don't see it anywhere else. I've never seen anything. The program that the golf puts on here, I've never seen anything like it. And with the community, it's fantastic.
1: Yeah. And you have your tennis, your tennis league too, there, pickleball's growing, you're swimming. Just, you could sit here for hours and talk about how many things, you know, rent a shelter, come up and just spend an afternoon, rent a shelter, rent a cabin. How about
2: absolutely.
1: The cabins?
2: Oh, man. During Ogilvy Fest, I think that you could just go for a walk from cabin to cabin to cabin, and everyone welcomes you. My first year here, I just was walking down the street. Like, I met so many people that first year, and everyone's in such a good mood, just ready. It really feels like just a celebration of wheeling when you're around that Ogilvy Fest crowd. It gives me chills just thinking.
1: You sure fit in well with it because your attitude and your excitement, just you could just feel it. You're just
2: awesome.
1: You got Ogilvy like written all over you, man. It's you're very proud of what you do and proud of the park and the people that have developed it into just one of the best parks truly in the entire country. There's no question about it. One of the issues is that like a lot of us locals don't appreciate it enough. We go up and really, you know, we do some of the things with the music and the concerts and we golf. But we really don't, when you're around it that much, it's like, yeah.
2: Yeah,
1: but
2: you don't appreciate it.
1: Right, when people come in, they're like, whoa, this is like so cool. You know,
2: absolutely.
1: And then people come for the Festival of Lights and whatever else they come for. And you know, the zoo. And every time something else keeps popping in my head.
2: Said those two when you said the zoo and Festival of Lights, the amount of upgrades that we're doing this year to both of those facilities. And I don't want to go into it because I'm not part of the zoo. But
1: right.
2: What they're building now with the villas to be in there and with the lions coming in, it's fantastic. And the energy about it is great. But Festival of Lights, we have so many big plans this year. I don't want to go into it, but it's a big part of what I do, and it is what the team is putting together this year. It's going to be some great changes this year to really accent the show.
1: Talking to Andy Brown, Director of Special Events at Ogilvy, huge, huge, huge event to kick off the summer. The Backyard Barbecue starts tonight. Make sure you get out 5 to 9, rain or shine. Andy, how far ahead are you guys already looking into 2027? Are there things that you're already because I know a lot of these bands, you need to get them a year out.
2: And it's getting worse and worse with that. Yeah, some of our tribute bands are absolutely that.
1: They're probably booked into 28 now.
2: They are. And then they change sometimes too.
1: Yeah, right.
2: If they get a better offer or whatever. Yeah, it's been interesting. But no, as the event ends that year, we usually start about the month after that. We do a recap meeting and then start planning the next year's event. And so we've started looking at our fourth the January, February, March events, those are already in the books and started to be planned for next year.
1: All right. Is there ever a time you and your wife can take a breath and relax and get away for a minute?
2: I don't really think we need to get away. We absolutely love it. It's such awesome. A joy to be, like, people want to come here just to have a good time. We just got to let them. Like, that's our job, to show people a good time. It's phenomenal.
1: Besides your work at Ogilvy, what do the Browns do for entertainment, for joy? It looks like you spend a little time in a weight room, that's for sure.
2: Yeah, we like to stay in shape and have fun and, like, just be out and about. But no, we're all about our kids. So whatever they're doing.
1: Oh, you have children.
2: Yeah. Karate's big, jiu-jitsu's big right now. So we're constantly.
1: How old are your children?
2: 9 and 3.
1: 9 and 3. Boys, girls?
2: Both boys.
1: Both boys. Jiu-jitsu?
2: Yeah. Yeah, he's pretty into that. He loves it. And
1: really?
2: Yeah, it's fun to learn at this age, watching him trying to help. But yeah, it's
1: job. Did you hear that?
0: Yeah, I think last week I think you said that, or maybe Tuesday you said you were going to a ceremony or something with one of your kids.
2: No, he had a living museum.
0: Yes,
2: he was
0: in school, right,
2: he was
0: right.
2: Doing
0: right.
2: A living museum where they do a trifold and they have to speak as if they're that famous.
0: That's
2: person.
0: Cool.
1: Are
0: that's
1: you
0: really
1: into? That's what Rocky's into, right, Jub?
0: Yeah, jiu-jitsu. Yeah, yeah.
1: His co-workers, actually one of his bosses, is really, really into jiu-jitsu. Oh, nice. Yeah, so yeah. Are you jiu-jitsu
2: no,
1: guy?
2: Not me. No. I stay on the side. I'm just afraid of getting hurt. I was like, I'm good. I'll cheer you on from the side, buddy.
1: Plus, older you get, you don't want to hurt a knee now. You
2: yeah,
1: don't
2: it's
1: to,
2: weird.
1: You
2: know? I don't know where that time frame came when you're like, well, I don't got it anymore. I just want to not get hurt anymore. That's the goal.
1: You know, I'm fine. I'm supporting you, and it's good for you. And that's awesome. Will you – Andy, it sounds like an awesome, just an awesome venture and awesome thing you're doing for Ogilvy. We appreciate that. It was great to meet you to
2: Heck
1: begin
2: yeah.
1: with. And when we come up to Ogilvy, we are definitely going to look you up and hang out a little bit, have a couple beers.
2: There
1: are you a
2: go.
1: Beer drinker?
2: Occasionally.
1: Occasionally?
2: I used to be a lot more than I am now. I don't get too into it anymore, but I used to.
1: Bourbon?
2: Yeah, I was more of a liquor. I was more of a... Crown guy.
1: Cigar smoker?
2: No.
1: Neither am I.
2: Not a smoker.
1: A lot of my buddies are.
2: Yeah.
1: Heavy cigar and
2: we get a lot of requests for it at this barbecue bourbon festival, but you're not allowed to smoke in the parks, so it's...
0: Ooh.
2: But it would be a perfect fit if
0: that
2: we could
0: have
2: a cigar tent.
1: We get lots
2: of requests for it, but I don't know how to fit it. You can buy them here. You just can't smoke them.
1: You can't do it here. That'd be tough to
3: doesn't fit.
1: Sell them and not be able to smoke them. So.
2: Right.
1: Well, again, let's talk real quick. Run down again, a backyard barbecue. Give us the days, the times, where it's at, and let everybody know. Come on out.
2: Yes. So come on out. Tonight we kick off at 5 p.m. and we'll go till 9 p.m. Pyramid Incident, great band out of Pittsburgh that'll be finishing it off. Rain or Shine will be playing. It looks like it's going to drizzle, but I promise you, you'll make a great memory and people will be having a good time tonight. Tomorrow, though, if you don't want to come out in the rain, come out tomorrow. We kick off at 11 all the way up until 9 p.m. Headliners tomorrow is the Clintones. Fantastic 90s hit band. You don't want to miss them. And then on Sunday, it's a brand new band to the area, Van Halen tribute band called Van Halen. They'll be finishing off the night from 7 to 9 and then fireworks to finish the show. But tons of stuff all day, every day. I don't want Jack, like, don't just come to headliners, but all day, every day. There's not a bad time to come.
1: Awesome. And the best thing about it, it's free.
2: Best four-letter F-word there are.
1: There you free. Go. And bring your appetite, bring your thirst, and you'll get them both satisfied up there.
2: Right on.
1: All right. Appreciate it, Andy. It was great having you in, and always love to talk about Ogilvy.
2: Thanks. Appreciate it. Anytime.
1: All right. That was Andy Brown, Director of Special Events. Jub, we're going to be back with Chad Salisbury,
0: yep.
1: Head football coach at West Liberty.
0: We're halfway through Pine Arm on the Watchdog on a Friday afternoon. We're getting ready for a Memorial Day weekend here in Wheeling. Pine Arm on the Watchdog continues after this.
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Boy, I can keep listening to that. It's a good tune. One of my favorite bands of all time, Coldplay. Chris Martin bringing us in to the bottom of the 1 o'clock hour, 1:38, as we roll the sky full of stars. Right now, 59 degrees out. We just broke into the 50s. Mist, it says. It's the first time I've ever seen mist on our skies forecast. Winds blowing out of the east-southeast at 9.2 miles per hour. Humidity 89%. The pressure index is above 30 at 30.18, which means there is no precipitation in the area, but it could change as it is going to rain into the evening and throughout the night. You're going to see a rainy Saturday before Sunday clears up just a little bit before some more thunderstorms roll in for your beginning of Memorial Day, but for the time being, you can enjoy some mist out there. We're waiting for our next guest to give us a call, but hopefully he will here shortly. We've talked to some for two guests so far, which are from two entirely different walks of life, but both of them successful in their own fields and both bringing, I guess, entertainment in two different regards. If you're an Ohio State fan or you're a Wheeling native, you are going to be enjoying both of those, the fruits of both of those guests' labor. But in saying that, we're hanging out here in the Watchdog Radio studio on a Friday afternoon getting ready for your Memorial Day weekend. I'm going to hit you with a little bit of a Memorial Day quiz here on the Watchdog Radio Network. And if you're getting ready

0: really good attitude and said, come on up and just wear your rain gear, your boots, bring an umbrella, and come up and enjoy yourself.
1: There you go. I'm going to give you a little bit of a quiz, a Memorial Day quiz here on the Watchdog Radio Network. Memorial Day. We've been to a few Memorial Day, I'd say cookouts, cook backyard barbecues, I guess, technically is for, technically would be the right term, since barbecuing is of this weekend, is, like you said, the word of the weekend, other than maybe rain. But let's give you a little bit of some insight, or I guess you're going to learn some things about Memorial Day. Number one, the origin of Memorial Day. Do you know the origin of Memorial Day?
0: I do not.
1: Well, you have to know something about Memorial Day. You have to know why we share Memorial Day.
0: I know that. But
1: what was Memorial Day originally called when it was first widely observed after the Civil War? Was it called Remembrance Day, Decoration Day, Soldier Sunday, or Honor Day?
0: Decoration Day.
1: That is correct. It was called Decoration Day. People decorated the graves of fallen soldiers with flowers. The name Memorial Day didn't actually become official until late 1967. There's your first little question. Which U.S. city holds the distinction of being officially recognized by Congress as the birthplace of Memorial Day? Is it Gettysburg, Pennsylvania, Waterloo, New York, Charleston, South Carolina, or is it Columbus, Missouri?
0: I'm going to say, I'm definitely going to throw out Gettysburg.
1: Okay.
0: And I am going to throw out, give me the 2, 3, and 4 again.
1: Waterloo, Charleston, or Columbus?
0: I'm going to throw out Waterloo. I'm going to say Charleston, South Carolina.
1: That is not quite correct. Congress officially declared Waterloo, New York, as the birthplace in 1966, based on a community-wide ceremony held there on May 5th, 1866. In what year was Memorial Day moved from May 30th to the last Monday of May by federal law? 1954, 1968, 1971, or 1975?
0: I'm going to say 54 because I think I remember back in the 70s it was always on Monday.
1: That is not quite correct, but your theory was right. The Uniform Monday Holiday Act was passed in 1968 and took effect at the beginning of the 70s in 1971, shifting the holiday to create a long weekend, a decision some veterans group still oppose, funny enough.
0: Huh.
1: The National Monument of Remembrance occurs at a specific time on Memorial Day. What time is it? 9 a.m., 11 a.m., 3 p.m., or noon on the dot?
0: I'm going to say 11 a.m. because I go to the I go every year to the Wheeling Post 1 ceremony at the waterfront, and it's always right around the 11 o'clock hour.
1: Is not quite correct.
0: Jeez,
1: the correct answer is at 3 p.m. local time. Americans are asked to pause for 1 minute of silence. The 3 p.m. time is traditionally when many Memorial Day ceremonies conclude. So I guess you would have been correct there in knowing that it maybe concludes around that time. Which early Memorial Day observance in 1865 is sometimes cited as the first held by formerly enslaved people in Charleston, South Carolina? Is it the Washington Parade, the Martyrs of the Race Course, the Charleston Remembrance March, or the Freedmen's Tribute?
0: I'm going to say Charleston
1: Remembrance March?
0: Remembrance March.
1: That is not quite correct.
0: Jeez.
1: The historian David Blight documented a ceremony on May 1st, 1865, at the Washington Race Course in Charleston, where black residents reburied Union soldiers and held a memorial procession.

0: action. Flags are flown at half staff until noon on Memorial Day, then raised to full staff. What does the full staff portion symbolize? Victory over those who died in vain, the living's resolve to carry on the legacy of the fallen, transition from mourning to celebration, or all of the above?
1: Ooh, boy. I was hedging towards a B, but I am just going to say all of the above.
0: That is not quite right. According to tradition, the answer is the half-staff portion honors the dead. Raising to full staff at noon represents the living's determination to carry on the nation's resolve.
1: What letter was that?
0: That was the living's resolve to carry on the legacy of the fallen, letter B.
1: Yeah, I said I was leaning towards B. I leaned towards B, but then I thought maybe they just included all. I definitely lean towards B.
0: What is the Buddy Poppy traditionally associated with Memorial Day, and which organization distributes it? Let me read that again. What is the Buddy Poppy?
1: What is Buddy Poppy?
0: B-U-D-D-Y-P-O-P-P-Y.
1: What is that?
0: What is the Buddy Poppy traditionally associated with Memorial Day, and which organization distributes it? Is it a red artificial poppy given out by the American Legion, a red artificial poppy given out by the VFW, a white poppy given by the DAV, or a real poppy distributed by Gold Star Mothers?
1: I would say D.
0: That is incorrect.
1: Man, oh man.
0: The Veterans of Foreign Wars, the VFW, has distributed red buddy poppies since 1922. They are assembled by disabled veterans and proceed support veteran rehabilitation programs. So they are red artificial poppies given out by the VFW. Which poem, written in 1915, popularized the red poppy as a symbol of remembrance for fallen soldiers? The Young Dead Soldiers by Archibald MacLeish, In Flanders Field by John McCrae, Dulce et Decorum Est by Wilfred Owen, or The Soldier by Rupert Brooke?
1: I'm pretty good certain on this one, In Flanders Field.
0: That is correct.
1: Yes.
0: In Flanders Field by Canadian Lieutenant Colonel John McCrae was written after witnessing the death of a friend at the Second Battle of is that Ypres? Ypres?
1: Yeah,
0: Ypres.
1: I think so.
0: Its imagery of poppies growing over graves became iconic. Two more questions. What law passed in 2000 formally established the national moment of remembrance on Memorial Day? Was it the National Veterans Recognition Act, the National Moment of Remembrance Act, the Memorial Day Observance Act, or the Fallen Heroes Commemoration Act?
1: I'm going to say C.
0: That is not quite right.
1: Oh.
0: The National Moment of Remembrance Act was signed by President Clinton in 2000, establishing the White House Commission on the National Moment of Remembrance at the 3 p.m. observance time. And finally, your last question on this Memorial Day quiz. Before Memorial Day was dedicated specifically to all war dead, it was primarily a remembrance for soldiers from which conflict? The War of 1812, the Spanish-American War, the Civil War, or World War I?
1: Boy. I'm going to say the Civil War.
0: Final answer?
1: Yeah, and I know it's wrong because I see you smiling.
0: That is correct.
1: Yeah.
0: Decoration Day began as a tribute to Civil War dead. It wasn't until after World War I, though, that it was expanded to honor Americans who died in all wars. So you scored a whopping 3 out of 10 on the Memorial Day quiz.
1: I should have had 4 because I liked B in that one. I should have had 4.
0: Memorial Day has surprisingly some rich history, and hoped you learned something new. If you're listening there out there, there you go. You know a little bit more about Memorial Day and why it is what it is. If you're celebrating someone, we're going to celebrate him right here along with you on the Watchdog Radio Network. We have some special Memorial Day broadcasting here on Monday, brought to you by ABC News. But we'll continue to hopefully educate as much as we can on several different things on this Friday show.
1: I want to get your opinion on something, and I would like to get a lot of people's opinion on this. And I don't want to go down a sad trail here, but there was a motorcycle rider. I don't know if you saw that or not. Your mother actually was just telling me about this yesterday, but I just see it in a paper now, the headline, Motorcycle Club Mourns the Loss of Its Members. A guy by the name of Ron Clickshaw died after being severely injured in a motorcycle accident Saturday. He and his wife were riding on a motorcycle, had a flat tire issue on the back, and I guess whatever happened to the bike, they obviously were in an accident, but he ended up dying. But it says neither one of them were wearing helmets. We had this discussion the other day about helmets not being required in Ohio. Why do you think, A, Ohio does not have a helmet law?
0: I don't know why they don't have one, but I don't know that answer. I don't know why they don't have one.
1: I just wonder what the reasoning is for requiring a seatbelt but not a helmet. I don't understand. Is it the freedom, the feeling, the wouldn't you think that motorcycle groups would want to require helmets for their group members and, you know, anybody riding a motorcycle? I'm not real sure what the actual
0: reasoning is. There are several arguments in the state's reasonings, in several states' reasonings, to oppose mandatory helmet laws. The core argument is that apparently the helmet is a use, or helmet use rather, is a personal choice that primarily affects only the rider. Many states, especially in the South and in the West, have strong libertarian leaning cultures that resist government mandates on individual behavior, and the quote, my body, my choice principle applies here regardless of your political affiliation. And then in the 1970s, the federal government threatened to withhold highway funding unless states passed helmet laws. Many states resented this coercion and repealed their laws once Congress removed the penalty in 1976. And then this created kind of a lasting political resistance to helmet mandates as a state right issue. There's motorcycle tours and rallies like in Sturgis and South Dakota bring significant revenue to states. Helmet laws can deter riders from visiting or relocating, and the motorcycle industry has lobbied effectively against mandates of helmets. Some opponents argue that helmet laws don't meaningfully reduce overall fatalities because they change rider behavior, are encouraging more risk-taking when riders feel protected. This is a contested claim, but it gives political cover to opponents. So they're basically saying, if anything, it won't aid the problem because riders will then wear helmets and then become reckless because they feel safety within the helmet.
1: I don't buy that one bit. I absolutely don't buy that one bit. Just because you put a seatbelt on doesn't mean you start driving like a maniac.
0: It says that many riders and legislators argue that mandating helmets opens the door to regulating other personal safety decisions like diet or extreme sports.
1: Oh, that is so, that's just ludicrous. I mean, well, then why do they make you wear a seatbelt? Why it says the helmet only affects the driver or the rider. Well, a seatbelt, I'm not buckling a seatbelt with you. It's not three of us in one seatbelt, so what's the difference? I don't get the difference. What's the difference?
0: It's saying that unbelted drivers and passengers are significantly more likely to lose control of a vehicle during a crash, injuring or killing others. An unbelted occupant becomes a projectile inside the car endangering other passengers and motorcyclists, by contrast, largely only endanger themselves in a crash.
1: I think that is so, I think that's so silly. I think that is an awful argument.
0: The other argument is that driving in a car is practically unavoidable for most Americans to participate in daily life, like groceries, medical care. Motorcycles are largely discretionary, so courts and legislatures have historically been more comfortable regulating activities people have to do more than ones people choose to do.
1: Well, I don't know. I would like to know how many. Do you have any idea how many states either A, mandate motorcycle helmets or allow no motorcycle helmets?
0: So the historical data shows that of the states that mandate helmet wearing, apparently, and this is just from one source, so universal helmet laws are in about 18 states. So
1: West Virginia being one of them. Kudos to West Virginia.
0: Washington, D.C. Included in that. Partial helmet laws are in 28 states. These typically require helmets for riders under the age of 18 or 21 or newer / inexperienced riders, so adults can legally ride without one. And then no helmet law at all is in only 3 states. So Illinois, Iowa, and New Hampshire have no helmet law requirements for any rider at any age.
1: So Ohio must have
0: partial helmet law.
1: Some kind of partial. What do you think when you see a motorcycle driver zipping by you without a helmet?
0: I just think you're I don't really understand. Is it because people think, because riders think that you don't look cool or it's uncomfortable or I don't know. I mean, when we started riding bikes, one of the things that was like not even negotiable was that we were getting helmets when we were going to ride bikes. I mean, you see people fall off a bike going 10 miles an hour and getting killed because they hit their head on the concrete. If you're driving along at 70 miles per hour on the freeway, I mean, you're done. I mean, now then again, you're probably done either way. But at least with a helmet, you're bumping your chance up even by a marginal percentage.
1: Yeah, I would love to know if this fellow Ron Shaw, if he was wearing a helmet. And again, I'm not. It's very, very sad. He sounds like he was an absolutely wonderful person. He leaves behind 5 children and a wife. But I just wonder if he would have been wearing a helmet, would he have had a chance to survive this?
0: So again, historical data shows that the most cited figures from the NHTSA and CDC, helmets reduce the risk of death by roughly 37% for motorcycle riders, roughly 41% for passengers of
1: motorcycle riders. That's a pretty good number.
0: And helmets reduce their risk of head injury by 69% in general. For every 100 unhelmeted riders who die in crashes, statistically around 37 of those deaths would have been prevented with a helmet.
1: Oh, man. That surely would entice me to wear a helmet.
0: Well, and they say that the death isn't technically one of the more dramatic difference when it comes to helmets, but brain injury is.
1: Yeah.
0: Traumatic brain injury.
1: Absolutely.
0: Is the leading cause of death in motorcycle crashes, and helmets are specifically designed to absorb that impact. 69% reduction in head injury risk is the most consistent finding across all studies.
1: Bothers me when things like that could be prevented with just a little.
0: It says the NHTSA estimates motorcycle riders are roughly 24 times more likely to die per mile traveled than car occupants, making the helmet question somewhat secondary to the broader risk of riding itself. So it's basically saying you're already putting yourself in a scenario where you're 24 times more likely to die, so what good is a helmet going to use?
1: No, I
2: the Watchdog
1: totally disagree.
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1: Anyway, Coach Salisbury got tied up with his daughter's graduation party. He's going to call in at 2:35 after DJ.
0: After DJ coming in, he's going to be sprinting in here. He might be riding a horse.
1: From Florida.
0: Well, he could probably run it here in quick enough time. But anyway, Pine Arbor, the Watchdog continues on a Friday afternoon. DJ Abicell, the Wheeling Nailer, coming back. after this.
2: ...with an extremely rare form of bone cancer and faces major challenges in the coming weeks and months. President Trump confirming her departure on social media, saying Gabbard's done an incredible job. Her last day will be June 30th. As one government official departs, another one begins their term.
3: That I will well and faithfully discharge.
2: Kevin Warsh being sworn in as the next chairman of the Federal Reserve, saying this at the White House ceremony.
4: Well, I'm not naive about the challenges we face. I believe, Mr. President, these years can bring unmatched prosperity that will raise living standards for Americans from all walks of life. And the Fed has something to do with it.
2: President Trump often clashed with the outgoing Fed Chair Jerome Powell over the rate at which Powell chose to lower interest rates. Powell is staying on at the Fed as a governor. Seven Ebola experts are now being sent from Atlanta to Central Africa to help contain the outbreak of the virus there, which is now suspected to have killed more than 175 people in the Democratic Republic of the Congo. However, says the CDC's Dr. Satish Pillai,
5: currently, the risk to the United States remains low because Ebola is spread through direct contact with body fluids and because the United States has a strong public health monitoring, infection control, and healthcare preparedness system in place.
2: It's going to be a busy next few days on the nation's roadways as about 45 million Americans are expected to travel more than 50 miles from home for the Memorial Day holiday this weekend, the unofficial kickoff of summer. You're listening to ABC News.
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2: British police are looking for more witnesses to come forward as they seek to broaden their investigation into former Prince Andrew over his alleged connections to Jeffrey Epstein. ABC's Marcus Moore is in London.
8: In their update, British police said that their investigation into former Prince Andrew is a complex investigation. Their latest statement includes a call for witnesses to come forward, and it explains that they've been in touch with the lawyer for one woman who said that she was trafficked to Andrew at his home in Royal Lodge back in 2010. She has not officially brought this claim to police, though, so it's not part of the ongoing investigation. In today's statement, though, police said that if she wishes to report this to police, it will be taken seriously and handled with care.
2: Memorial Day is the unofficial start of summer, but it won't feel that way for much of the country as several states brace for wet weather over the next few days.
9: It's going to be really rainy along the Gulf Coast. We also have some severe storm forecasts in parts of Oklahoma, but there's also some flood watches in southern Ohio, like Cincinnati, northern Kentucky, too. That's for today. If you're traveling these roads, you will run into pockets of storms and showers.
2: ABC News Chief Meteorologist Ginger Z. A 7-year-old boy has become the world's youngest person to ever climb El Capitan, the world's largest monolith. Joey Evermore takes over the record from his brother Sam, who made the climb when he was 8 years old and was also on hand to assist Joey in this expedition. Joey's full name is Joey Danger Evermore, so yes, his middle name is quite literally Danger. I'm Mike Dubusky, ABC News.
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12: 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Here's the Ohio Valley forecast from Storm Tracker 7. Going to be a cloudy and rainy day today. Daytime high around 67. Down to 54 overnight tonight. Tomorrow, maybe a thunderstorm mixed with the rain. Daytime high around 70. Sunday, it'll go up to 80 and more rain continuing on Memorial Day. Memorial Day high around 80 again. The Ohio Valley forecast from Storm Tracker 7 on the Watchdog Radio Network. 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

0: He is yet to join us, Mr. DJ Abicella, but while we are getting ready to hear from our man, we'll preface you by saying go check out the Wheeling Nailers Instagram. Coach made it and it was featured on their Instagram with a post that was celebrating their continuance into the playoffs. Have you seen that post?
1: I have not seen the post, but Jared sent me the picture.
0: And now, Coach, I believe he's on the line. I believe a guy that's probably more excited than anybody that I've ever met. I believe he's on the line with us now.
1: Mr. DJ Abisaw, do you think that post will make me more popular than Taylor Gauthier?
0: You got a long way to go.
1: Yeah, we're joined now by the one and only, the man we have become quite familiar with each other as we meet at least twice a week anymore, maybe even more than that, over at the arena. DJ Abicella in the Sunshine State. DJ, thanks for taking a minute to join us.
2: I think you hit the wrong line. This is actually the pizza guy. No, what's going on, guys? How are you?
1: The pizza guy. See, now he even makes jokes, Job. Now he feels comfortable enough to make jokes. I love it. It's awesome. Are you getting rain like we are here in Wheeling in the Sunshine State?
2: We got absolutely downpoured on yesterday afternoon. I think it was during the guys' miniature golf round. So I'm sure they got drenched during that. But we are 90 degrees and cooking down here today.
1: Just the way you hate it. So you probably can't wait to get to the arena and cool off.
2: The arena is about negative 12, so just by comparison, I might be getting hypothermia by the time I step into that arena tonight. Like, it's crazy. Brock went in there for the morning skate today. We were sitting in the booth, and he goes, "Boy, it's a good thing you told me to bring my pullover." I said, "Yeah, we're going to be freezing tonight, buddy boy."
1: Yeah, talk a little bit about their arena, the layout, the seating capacity, and what to expect from their crowd.
2: Yeah, it was built specifically for them. It was actually Everblades Arena when it opened back in 1998. Now it's Hertz Arena because corporate dollars obviously dictate how we go in North America. But it's about a 7,000-seat facility. It's one-level seating all the way around, and they have suites across the top. It's a nice building. It gets loud. Actually, they have a restaurant. The Breakaway Sports Pub is up on one of the end zones above the seating bowl. So it's a nice layout, and you've got fans that have obviously been there. You get a lot of snowbirds down here who love their hockey, so they get a nice turnout, good support, and obviously they've done pretty much nothing but win since they moved here. They've only missed the playoffs one time since 1998, so they pretty well expect to be a winning team year in and year out.
1: Yeah, absolutely. What did you say the capacity is there?
2: It's about 7,000.
1: Okay, so a couple thousand more than here at West Banco. And do you expect large crowds for games 1 and 2?
2: Yeah, my guess is we'll probably be at least in the sixes, most likely. They've been in, they were in the fives in the first couple of rounds, and they were averaging over six during the regular season. So it's not uncommon for it to be pretty full.
1: All right. Well, let's before we put the last series in the rearview mirror, which we talked quite a bit about on Tuesday, how's everybody? Obviously, now we're just totally focused on Florida. We talked to you on Tuesday after the huge win on Monday. Was Wednesday and Thursday like a nice, relaxed, you traveled, got down there, still celebrating a little bit from the huge win on Monday night?
2: I think a lot of the celebrating was Monday night into Tuesday. Tuesday was, for the most part, an off day. They did a little bit of video just to kind of get themselves ready for this next series. And then Wednesday was exclusively a travel day. Left at about noontime. Got down here about 5:30. So that was a chance for them to go out, explore a little bit, get a good meal in them where they don't have to worry necessarily about a game the next day, have a little bit of fun if they wanted to. And then yesterday, got up, had a practice right around lunchtime, and then they had the entire afternoon to go do what they wanted. I think some players did mini golf. Some players went to the beach. It's one of those where, yes, do you want them focused for games 1 and 2? Absolutely. And I think that's not an issue with this group. But at the same time, it is Florida, and you want to give them a chance to live it up a little bit, explore, you know, live the life that we don't get a chance to do that often in the North Division, going to the Trois Rivières and the Adirondacks of the world. Like, this is a different spot. So you don't want to completely bury them inside and go, you're going to focus strictly on hockey this week. No, let them be. Enjoy themselves, because ultimately, I think that's what's brought this group together a lot this year. You think about how our schedule's gone, where we had a trip to Maine earlier in the year. We had a week in Greensboro. I think one of the trips that really brought this team together was going out to Rapid City in March, and you look at what that did. That was when the team went on its longest winning streak of the season. It was the best month of the year, and I think when you give them a chance to get together like that, that's where the bonding happens, and that's where they really look around and go, you know what? As good as it is on the ice, we just want to be around each other. And I remember that from the 2016 finals team, where the team was like, you know what? We just want to keep having fun with each other. So, and that just brought the mentality to the ice where it was like, you know what? We're going to do well because we want to keep going and have fun.
1: Yeah, absolutely. Talking to DJ Abicella on our Main Street Bank, nailing it down. As a former coach, I always said that, DJ. That's a great point. Being on the road, you know, everybody loves to be home, be in their own bed, play at home in front of your home crowd. But there's something to be said, as you mentioned, being on the road, and you're away from all the distractions of home. You're away from your family. You're away from anything else at home. You're on the road, and it's just you. And as you said, you, your teammates, your coaches, your staff, it's just you guys. And you get to know each other a lot more. You get to hang out with each other a lot more. It is a wonderful time for teams to become teams, to bond, to really gel together, and a lot of my best times were off of the field, and as you said, a lot of their great times were off of the ice, and that I believe that those trips are very, very special and meaningful for a team to come together.
2: Yeah, it definitely is. And that's one of the reasons why I like going on the road to start the season first as well. I think it takes a little bit of pressure away from you. If you start home and you lose your first couple of games, then you're looking at yourself going, uh-oh, we put ourselves behind the eight ball. But if you go out on the road, you have a good trip to start out, you bond together, I feel like that kind of sets the tone for your season. So it's nice.
1: Yeah, absolutely. So let's jump into this series. We didn't hit on it much on Tuesday just because we wanted to talk about that last series against Maine, but now it's time to really focus in on Florida. You know, unlike, and we had mentioned this on Tuesday, unlike the first two rounds of the playoffs where we pretty much knew everything we wanted to know about Reading, and then we had been a little bit more familiar with Maine than we are Florida. These two teams haven't played since the 2021 season, so obviously not a lot to go on as far as playing each other. So talk a little bit about the preparation and now what the team and the coaches have done to prepare for this.
2: I think that's one of the coolest aspects of this series is the mystery of it, where, like you said, Reading, everybody knew exactly what to expect. Even though the Royals won 8 out of 15 in the season series, there were trends that you could build off of, and there were strengths that you knew, or there were weaknesses that you knew where to exploit and where you wanted to try to make things right. Maine, not as much of a sample size, with 4 of the 5 games being before Thanksgiving, but you still saw them, you still knew who the names were, so you could still develop a plan for how you wanted to attack things. These two teams are complete mysteries to one another. Granted, there are some names that are familiar. There have been 10 members of the Everblades who have played against the Nailers at one point or another in their career. Granted, with all different teams scattered around the ECHL. So there's a little familiarity there. And of course, you're watching the video as well. But one of the things that the team did yesterday, after their practice, they all gathered in the locker room and they went one by one down the roster for Florida and said, okay, who's played with this guy? Who's played against this guy? Who knows what the tendencies are? Who knows about this player? That way they could really develop a good scouting report, because hockey is a small world in the grand scheme of things. So you're bound to cross paths with someone. A great example of this is Florida's captain, Oliver Chow, who actually played for Ryan Papuano with the Brooks Bandits back when one of their championship seasons. I want to say it was 2019. So who do you look at for that information? Ryan. Then you look at someone like, let's take Oliver Cooper, for example. He was on the Fort Wayne team when Wheeling beat them in the first round in 2022. Well, Matthew Corsia was on that team. Obviously, he scored the Game 7 overtime goal. So, hey, what do you remember from playing against Cooper back in 2022? What kind of things can you add to the conversation? You just go one by one down the lineup, and that gives you that idea of, okay, what are they going to bring at us? But there is is definitely some mystery, and I think that's kind of the cool thing, too, about being the road team. Yes, we're the underdog. Florida had this dynamite season. They've got 800 games of playoff experience on their roster, but they don't know. We could come in here this weekend, punch them in the mouth, and go, yeah, here we are, and you didn't see that coming. So I think that's going to be one of the fun things to see how especially the first period shapes out tonight when it is going to be a feeling out process.
1: Yeah, absolutely. Talking to DJ Abicella here on the Main Street Bank, nailing it down. Let's look into the roster a little bit. Obviously, Anthony Romano, you mentioned him on Tuesday, just a dominant series. So far through the playoffs, they've only needed 9 games to win 8 games. Carson, how do you say his last name?
2: Carson Gasevich.
1: Gasevich, another one. He's got 10 points in postseason. Two of their more explosive offensive players. Talk a little bit about them offensively before we go on the defensive side.
2: Yeah, and it's a wild team to watch because you would think with how dominant they were during the regular season, similar to Wheeling, they were a top 10 offense and obviously a tremendous record. You would think, oh, wow, they're extremely explosive. And they're not necessarily that. Like, they're not going to fly by you. Like, I thought Maine was one of the best skating teams that we saw, especially that top line with Kalmakov, Andreev, and Hudson. But Florida is a very smart team. They're patient. They wait for their time to bite. They do a lot of damage around the net front. They have some good-sized forwards. Hudson Ellenick is 6'5", 207. Oliver Cooper, 6'3", 205. Like, they have those big bodies who aren't afraid to go to the net. You mentioned Gasevich, 6'3", 212. So they may have some smaller, shiftier skill guys. We mentioned Anthony Romano. We talk about Oliver Chow as well. So they do have some players that can move around, but they're going to find their way to scoring those goals, and they love to capitalize on mistakes.
1: All right. That's obviously their – they're, as you said, just a disciplined team. They don't take a lot of stupid penalties. We're going to have to play a very disciplined game. Talk a little bit defensively how they play and what the Nailers will have to look forward to with them defensively.
2: Yeah, I want to build on your note, too, about the discipline, too, because that's something where I thought the Nailers, their penalty kill, with the exception of Game 3 against the Mariners, was stupendous. You can't play with that fire. That's not going to work in this conference final series. You can't be living in the penalty box because Florida is extremely disciplined. They've only taken an average of 2.5 penalty kills per game in their first 9 games, so you do not want to be tuckering yourself out on the penalty kill, because even though if you do kill it, you're still putting some heavy wear and tear, especially on your top D's like your Brazils and your Johnsons. Johnson, especially, who plays both special teams situations, so you want to try and save his minutes and not have him be as taxing as possible. Defensively, they're just smart. Now, can you exploit them by putting heavy pressure on them? Yes, but they make the simple plays. They don't try and force things. They don't try and make 150-foot cross-ice passes. It's very simple, and they do a good job around their net. They help their goaltender out, where a lot of times if he makes that first save, there's not a second chance coming because they're sweeping the rebound out of harm's way. Jordan Sandbrook is definitely the one you want to watch on their blue line on both sides of it. He was their team leader, had 47 points during the regular season. He was a plus 62, which is an astronomical number, was number 1 in the ECHL. He's an experienced guy both here with Florida and with Kansas City, so he's one you definitely look at on that back end.
1: Yeah, and let's jump into the netminders. Obviously, I love what you said on Tuesday about the goalie matchup in the Wheeling Maine series, and you said you think that was a good one. What do you have Cam Johnson against Taylor Gauthier? You'll really going to see probably the best two goalies in the league matching up against each other. So talk a little bit about that.
2: Two different styles, too, from Maine to Florida. This was fascinating to talk with some of the South guys as well. And obviously, the numbers speak for themselves. Gauthier won ECHL Goalie of the Year in 23-24. Johnson won it in 24-25 and 25-26. They're both loaded with hardware. They both led a category this year. Gauthier led the ECHL in save percentage. Johnson led the ECHL in goals against average. So we have the best of the best in goal. Obviously, we know what what style Taylor Gauthier plays and how much of a rock he is back there. The players love having him in the crease. The interesting difference in this series, what we saw last series from Cavallin versus this series from Johnson, and fans will notice it, Johnson's a bulkier lad in that net. He's not one who wants to go move around a ton, likes to make that first save, and like I said, the defense usually takes care of the second chances. But another thing, and this was great, Isaac Basinger, of course, seen Florida a lot, so one of the things that he pointed out to me was when the Nailers dump the puck, usually you're rimming it around the wall. You remember how active Cavallin was for Maine in the last series. Every time we dumped the puck and it rimmed behind the net, Cavallin was sprinting back there. He wanted to touch every puck. Johnson leaves it alone. He stays put in the net. So I'm going to be fascinated to see how that works, where do the Nailers do a good job of anticipating rims, going to the opposite side, really putting that pressure on the Florida defense. Like I said, they don't like to get hit. And if the goaltender's not going to come out and stop that puck, maybe that's an area that gives a Wheeling a little bit of an advantage, where they try and wear down their defense, having to try and chase all those dumps.
1: Yeah, talking to DJ Abicella here on a Main Street Bank, nailing it down. DJ, matchup statistically, the PK and the power play for both teams.
2: Power play came to life towards the end of the Maine series for Wheeling, and it needed to. That was something that was a major struggle the last six or seven games of the regular season, plus the first seven games of the playoffs. The Nailers scored one power play goal in the first seven games of the playoffs, and they had a 6-1 record at that point. So you're like, well, I guess we haven't needed it yet, but boy, I'd really like to see that turn a corner in a hurry, and luckily it did. And obviously the game six overtime goal against the Mariners came in overtime thanks to Emil Pienin. So I feel like that's trending in the right direction. Power play was strangely one of the things that Florida was very average at the regular season. There's not many things that you can say that about, but they had the 19th best power play in the league, and you're going, huh, that really doesn't fit the rest of the narrative because they seem to be great at literally everything they do, but I guess not that. Then again, that's turned around in the playoffs. They scored five times in their second round series against South Carolina. They're clicking at a 23% rate right now, so that's obviously turned a corner, and that's one of those areas, like we talked about earlier, they like to create traffic around the net. They like to bump around. So that's going to be one of the top priorities, where Maine's power play was very skill-oriented, where you were seeing a lot of the cross-seam passes between Kalmykov and Andreev. They're going to try and probably work their way around the net and try and get a lot of dirty goals with traffic and bumping and that type of stuff. So that's what I'm looking at on power plays. Penalty kill, I thought Wheeling was exceptional, with the exception of game three against the Mariners when they scored four goals. We've given up three goals in the other 11 playoff games this year on the power play. Penalty kill has been phenomenal at blocking shots, getting in lanes, putting pressure on the puck handler. So I feel like if that's something they can continue to thrive at after they did so against Maine, hopefully they'll have good success against Florida. As I mentioned earlier, the Everblades, one of their biggest traits that helps their penalty kill is they don't have to use it a lot. They've only been shorthanded 2.5 times per game in the first nine games of the playoffs. So your best penalty kill is staying out of the box, and they've only given up one power play goal in the first nine playoff games too, and that was a defenseman from South Carolina who scored in game three. So not really having a big sample size of what's succeeded against Florida so far on the power play in the playoffs, but hopefully something the Nailers can ultimately just use their strengths to play to their advantage and see if something can sneeze through.
1: Yeah, absolutely. You mentioned here in the last couple of things, you mentioned some of the keys in this series. And a lot of, you know, sometimes you give the keys and they actually don't really work out. But in your opinion, the keys to this series, as we move through it, starting with obviously game one tonight, what are the keys? Now, obviously, we talked on Tuesday, stealing a game in Florida would be absolutely massive. But talk a little bit about the keys in games one and two and then throughout the series.
2: Yeah, I think one of the top ones has to be the discipline. Like I said, that was something where Wheeling, I thought, played with fire a lot in that second round series against Maine. Went to the penalty kill over 30 times in the seven games. That's absolutely unacceptable. Like, you are in a way lucky that you were able to navigate your way through a round with that much time in the penalty box. That's something where you definitely look at as key, especially down here. Florida's one of the league's golden child. You know you're not going to get a lot of calls in your favor, but don't constantly put yourselves at a disadvantage by making them have to call penalties on you. Another thing down here in Florida is, be confident. Don't be intimidated. And I don't know how this team's going to do, because there's not a lot of playoff experience in this group, and that could be good because they could be naive. I don't think that they'll be going in there scared, nervous, etc. But you can bet Florida's looking up there. They've got their banners hanging. They're going to have a packed crowd. Like, the Everblades expect to win, and they expect to show off and go, we're the mighty Everblades. Mm-hmm. So bow down in our presence. And I'd love to see Wheeling come out there. I don't know whether we'll have to weather a storm or not in the first 10 minutes. I bet you we probably will, because there will probably be a lot of energy in the building and on the ice. But I would love to see us deliver an early punch, whether that be scoring the first goal or just being able to start throwing the body around early and go, here we are. You're not going to have it easy. You guys breezed through the first two rounds. You only needed 9 games to get 8 wins. Well, you know what? The Nailers are here to make your lives miserable, and we want this conference title just as much as you.
1: Yeah, absolutely. When you come this far, these guys are incredibly confident now. I believe you're around them way a lot more than I am, but I the confidence factor has to be there. And as you said, if we can weather that early storm, I think, because they're going to come out buzzing, the place is going to be nuts. Weather that early storm, hang around, maybe potentially steal one down there. I think we get back at West Banco, this place is going to be wild. I still look at pictures from the game on Monday, and just gives me chills to see the crowd, the very few empty seats, and the crowd and the enthusiasm, and I sense it coming back here on Wednesday. This place is going to be jumping, and if we come back 1-1, that's even going to add more excitement in that building. So, talk a little bit about give everybody who's listening the days in Florida, then back here, and any if necessaries.
2: Yeah, and we started out. We have a watch party tonight at River City, so
1: we'll
2: if people
1: be there.
2: Want to check that out,
1: we'll be there.
2: We get 7:30 tonight for game one. See Mark and the Pine Room crew there as well.
1: Yep.
2: 7:00 tomorrow for game two. We're still down in Florida. And then we're going to fly back. We got a couple of days to regroup. And then game three will be Wednesday at West Bank Arena at 7:10. Game four will be in Wheeling as well. That'll be Friday at 7:10. And then if necessary, which it probably will, I don't think these teams are that overpowering that one will sweep the other. So that'll be game five, will be Saturday at 7:10 as well. And the players have absolutely fed off of it. That's something that they've talked about a lot, whether it be on the record, off the record, where the fan support, especially in these playoffs, has been so awesome to see. You have the players like Gauthier and Corsia. They've been around this for a few years, and unfortunately there have been scenarios where we've come back down 0-2 against Toledo, and you'll see a sparse Wednesday night crowd. But man, the weekends in West Banco Arena have been electric. Over 3,000 for game 7 to beat Maine. The new players, like, we've told them all about what it was like in 2016 when the team was making its run to the finals, and how the popularity just grew as the rounds progressed, and they can see it firsthand, and they're like, man, that arena is so fun when it's full and the fans are so behind you. They know how hungry the fans are for a title, and it just gives their hunger and never another level.
1: Yeah, absolutely. And I just sense it that if and obviously it's going to be crazy no matter what, but if we can come back here 1-1, oh boy, Wednesday, Friday, and Saturday, that place. I really predict by Friday that there won't be an empty seat in the building come Friday and Saturday, especially with Frosty Friday.
2: Yes, your thing, right? Yeah, we got to get that going for game four. We have to wait a couple of games longer than in the previous rounds where we jumped right into it in game one. But yeah, I'll tell you what, fans are going to be itching for it, especially depending on what the series score is by that point. And that could be one that really gives you that extra boost to hopefully be able to put yourself on the verge of winning it.
1: Well, awesome. We'll be tuned in tonight, listening to your feed, and hopefully the Nailers can do the job for us down there in the Sunshine State. You stay cool and grab us a win down there, and let's get back home.
2: Yeah, I'm excited to see what we can do with this thing. Let's get a lot of good energy back home, and can't wait to see everybody hopefully with a series lead next week.
1: Absolutely. All right, DJ, appreciate it. Stay safe, and good luck on the call tonight.
2: Thanks so much. Have fun in River City tonight.
1: Absolutely. All right, job. That was DJ Abicella. Man, I can just sense the excitement. You're in the down to the Final Four in the ECHL, and that is what you play for. And the place is just the excitement is just another level now. It's
0: gotta be, gotta be one of the greatest things to happen in Wheeling in a long time, or for Wheeling here in a long time.
1: Get
0: but
1: your tickets.
0: Let's get your tickets. 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Going to take a quick break here. We'll be right back with our last guest of the day. No slider in stack today, so we'll toss it to Statewide Talk Line after us and wrap up your Friday, headed into Memorial Day weekend, where you will hear some of our Saturday and Sunday program, including the Rock and Rock Sports Huddle and the Polka Showcase. One of the best things to happen here on the Watchdog Radio Network on the weekend. But for now, let's take a quick break. 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
0: 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Right now, 57.2 degrees out there as there is some heavy intensity rain indicated on my weather forecast. Winds are blowing out of the east, southeast at about 10 miles per hour. That humidity is almost at 100%, 94%, which means there's probably some rain out there. Doesn't make a whole lot of sense, though, because our pressure index is up at 30.15, which normally indicates that there is no precipitation. But I guess sometimes our numbers can be wrong. But anyway, Coach, who do we have on the line? It's our last guest of our guest-filled day here on the Watchdog Radio Network.
1: We're going to go to another sport job, not hockey, not baseball, which we've already talked about. We're talking about the king of sports football and the new head man at my alma mater, your alma mater, West Liberty University, Coach Chad Salisbury. Coach, I know you're a busy, busy, busy man. Thanks for taking a minute to join us.
12: Oh, I appreciate you having me. Thank you very much.
1: Yeah, absolutely. I know you're a busy man. The new head football coach at West Liberty University, exciting times. I can feel it around the area, the excitement now that's building for the Hilltoppers. Coach, how's it been? I want to get into some other things too, but how's it been the first several months taking over things on top of the hill?
12: Yeah, it's been everything that I kind of hoped for, you know, finding out how supportive everybody is up on the hill and how much they really, really want to be good at football and sports in general up there. And, you know, I think the best thing

0: recovering from it. Just an incredible deed that you did, and I'm sure that you feel like he would have done the same thing for you. Talk a little bit about that, because that's very special to me.
1: Yeah, I mean, I know he would have done the same thing for me. It's been 4 weeks. Monday, April 27th, I donated my kidney, or one of my kidneys, to my best friend. His name's Craig Lombard. He was diagnosed with polycystic kidneys. It's something that has run through his family, unfortunately. His mom had to have a transplant as well. And, you know, they approached me about it a year ago just to see if I would get tested. You know, it was almost impossible that we would be an actual match. And then when we ended up being a match, it was exciting. And, you know, fortunately for me, they were able to schedule it, you know, like 2 or 3 days right after the spring game. So I was able to kind of, you know, focus in on our spring and what we were going to do in the spring. And then, you know, we got to the hospital Monday morning, and it's been all about him and his recovery. And, you know, he's doing great, which is just the best thing.
0: Yeah, absolutely. So the prognosis for him now is fingers crossed, very good.
1: Yeah, I mean, I believe, you know, every time we've talked, he said his numbers are where they're supposed to be, which has been unusual in his life recently. You know, I'm not smart enough to know what those numbers are, but
0: right.
1: he tells me that, that they're up there where they're supposed to be, and it's exciting. I mean, he seems healthier when I see him. I actually just saw him walking around town today. He's getting his exercise in. It's great to see him moving around.
0: Yeah, absolutely. And how has your recovery been? Are you doing well now?
1: Yeah, I took a solid 2 weeks off. Our staff, our staff handled everything with exit meetings and that kind of stuff, and getting the kids to, getting them through their finals, their exit physicals, and I was able to take 2 full weeks off with total confidence in those guys. And then, I slowly came back over the last 2 weeks. I've been in and out of schools throughout the Ohio Valley and, you know, in the office a little bit too. I promised my wife I would not make this any harder on her than it was. I mean, she's the one that took care of me and nursed me back, and I owed it to her to make sure I rested the right way, and I owe it to our kids to be able to come back 100% whenever I'm back.
0: Yeah, absolutely. But what an inspiration is to your players, your coaches, for you to do something like that. You probably look at it as something you don't feel like is out of the ordinary. It's just something that you do when a friend is in need. You just step up and do it.
1: Yeah, I mean, a lot of people have talked to me about it, and I don't know. I always just tell them, listen, if you had a friend like Craig, then I think you would understand the way I feel about it. I mean, and that's the best way to put it. He is like a brother to me. We've been through so much together. Giving him the ability to, you know, just to be able to not have to be in dialysis and to be able to do things with his family, it was just a no-brainer to me.
0: That's awesome. Well, congratulations and well done there, Coach. An inspiration to many, many people. So really a great thing to hear. And I was really just blown away by it and thought it was fantastic. So, again, congratulations. Yeah. Let's talk a little black and gold right now, Coach. Exciting times now. What have you had to do to instill the Chad Salisbury mentality that you believe can get the Hilltopper football program to where it needs to be?
1: Yeah, I mean, I don't think there's any magic things we did. I mean, I hired a staff that I thought I trusted and that I thought would have the same, you know, values and ideas that I have, and I was right. These guys, they're outstanding. And basically what happened was is we were not going to take no for an answer. We were not going to bend. You know, we stood our ground, academics, study hall, things like that. And you know, quite frankly, I think 51 kids ended the spring. That's not what we started with. But those 51 kids are kids that I thought, you know, they earned the respect of their teammates. They earned the respect of their coaches. And, you know, they earned the respect of the talent. I mean, they got out and did some really great things. And, you know, I was very excited about our GPA. It came out a couple days ago. And, you know, those guys, they learned how to do something as a team. And, you know, when we add these 60 incoming kids we're bringing in August, hopefully we can put something together, something special pretty quickly, hopefully.
0: Yeah, absolutely. I know you can't get a whole lot out of spring games, but it's sort of a great way to end the

0: end the spring season, and you go, you know, I'm sure your coaches, you guys all got together behind closed doors and started to piece things together. Like you said, you got a whole gang of new faces coming in August. But what was your take from the spring practices and then the spring game?
1: Yeah, it was interesting, you know, like through the winter workouts and the first practices and stuff, you know, it was all about trying to set a culture and how we're going to practice and things like that. And then, you know, as the middle of the spring ball went, we were like, holy cow, we're making too many darn mistakes or missing too many tackles and stuff like that. And then, you know, and then in my opinion, in the spring game, I thought, you know, finally I saw our defense really tackle well. I saw our defense line up and not be fooled by some of the motions and things like that. So I thought their improvement was outstanding. Now, we have a long way to go, don't get me wrong. But, you know, and offensively the same thing. You know, our you know, Cole threw an interception early, but then came back and had two great drives. You know, we had a couple other quarterbacks throw touchdowns. We had a tight end that had a big day. So, you know, I think there was improvement, and that was the thing that I noticed the most. And I was actually, when the game was over, I actually took a step back and went, you know, these guys really did improve, and they deserve a lot of credit for that.
0: Yeah, absolutely. And, you know, here's the thing, too, and I always say this. You know, we're in baseball season heavy now. The summer's coming, kids are getting it. But if you look at it, really, we're about 3 months and plus a few days away from your opening day against Walsh on a Thursday. Really, not far away at all. It is going to be on us here quickly, yeah. as you obviously know. People think football's a long way away, but that is not far away. August 27th, the only Thursday game you play all year, got to be already on your radar to think, you know, not far away. We got a lot to do in a short period of time.
1: Yeah, I mean, absolutely. You know, our kids did a really good job before they left, getting everything, all that paperwork kind of stuff done. So I think they can totally lock in on trying to be the best football player they can be this off season. But yeah, you know, I put the camp schedule together. And, you know, you had to start on August 27th and work your way back. And you know, it's an odd schedule because it's a Thursday game. We're going to be starting school there. And I start, you know, and then you have to start thinking about everything that a head coach has to think about. And it made me, like, appreciate the guys that I had as head coaches. There's a lot of stuff that goes into it. But my staff is, yeah, I mean, my staff is already watching Walsh film and trying to look at, you know, what we are good at and what we think we can be good at. And, yeah, so it's right around the corner. I told those guys, make sure they enjoy their summer a little bit and, you know, play some golf every once in a while because, you know, it's going to be here quick. And when it gets here, it's 7 days a week.
0: Yeah, when do you guys report back and get into practice? Is that right at the beginning of August?
1: Yeah, it'll be like the 1st of August. You know, we'll report back. There, I believe there's like you have a report date and you have like an administrative day. You know, and our people are great. Our trainers and our compliance people, they've already talked to me about it. We're going to have a day where we get all that stuff done. That'll probably be like August 2nd. We're going to get all that paperwork kind of stuff done. And you know, August 3rd, we hit it. You know, we're going to be on the field 10 a.m. We're going to see what's going on. You know, I think we had 41 kids stretch and play in the spring game. We're going to have like 105 August 3rd. So it's going to be interesting.
0: Well, it's awesome. And, you know, the excitement is going to be there. And as you said, West Liberty University is very passionate. The fan base, the community, not just at West Liberty, but all over the Ohio Valley and around the tri-state area, loves West Liberty. You can see with the football or with the basketball programs, the arenas are already always packed. That very, very passionate about West Liberty University sports, and the football program makes things go. And I'm sure you know that, obviously. And it's got to be an exciting time to get this thing turned around and get the people back and get the stands filled again and get the excitement back on the hilltop.
1: Yeah, I mean, I'm excited about it. You know, I've had part of getting back was getting out into the schools in the Ohio Valley, and you know, that area reminds me of where I grew up. So it was fun to be around those guys, and yeah, exactly what you're saying. I mean, you run into this coach who graduated from West Liberty and this coach who married somebody. I mean, it's just a people want success up there, and I'm just hoping we can do it the right way, because they're going to come out and support these kids, and I think the way these kids work, you know, they're going to deserve that support.
0: That's awesome. That is fantastic. Well, Coach, exciting times. You got a graduation party tonight?
1: No, I'm helping my wife. I should say I'm helping. I have graduation party tomorrow for my daughter.
0: For your daughter,
1: I think,
0: yes.
1: She can't do anything, so I just sit there and tell my wife she's right.
0: Oh, I know that feeling. Yeah. So your daughter is graduating from.
1: My daughter's graduating from high school, and she's actually going to play volleyball at Cal UPA. You know, she went over there for a visit when I was still there, and she chose that school, and that's where she wants to go, and it had nothing to do with me, and I'm happy for her.
0: Pretty good volleyball in that conference. I'll tell you that. I've seen quite a bit of it in that conference. Pretty darn good. So that's got to be exciting too. So you got a busy weekend ahead of you.
1: Yeah, it's going to be cool, and you know, one of the really cool things is she's going to actually scrimmage the Hilltoppers on August 14th. So I may make that mandatory for our kids to go watch.
0: Oh, there you go. But now, what are you going to wear there, Coach? You're going to wear.
1: Mackenzie's already gotten after me, and my daughter's already gotten after me. I might have to just sit in the corner somewhere.
0: Oh, that's going to be a tough one. That's going to be a tough one for you.
1: Yeah.
0: But it's one you're going to enjoy to see her playing at that level and being a coach.
1: Absolutely.
0: At the Hilltop. Now, have you gone out to see Pete at the Dirty Dog yet? Have you done that?
1: Yeah, Pete, actually, I called Pete a couple days ago. We had a great camp last night up on the hill. We had about 55 kids show up and competed, and there were some offers given out. It was a lot of fun. And I called Pete and asked him if he'd fire up the grills. My coaches did an amazing job, so I wanted to buy him some wings and, you know, a couple pops too. So I love going up there with him.
0: Listen, you can't beat the Dirty Dog. You talk about getting coaches on your side and getting them behind you. Treat them to the Dirty Dog, and you're all in, pal. You already know how to play the game.
1: Yeah, it's become our place. We've stopped there after a few practices, and then Pete was good enough to keep the Friars going a little late last night for us.
0: Oh, fantastic. Well, Coach, thanks for taking a minute to join us. Appreciate it. And the excitement's building for the Hilltoppers. As an alumni, I'm excited. All our guys here at the Pine Room, all eight of us are West Lib graduates that are excited for the future for West Liberty University.
1: Well, I appreciate it. Thank you for the time.
0: Yeah, absolutely. And good luck with the graduation party tomorrow and the recovery.
1: Thank you very much.
0: All right, that's Coach Chad Salisbury, the new head football coach at West Liberty University. A job, almost football season.
2: I swear it was just the other day we were all saying, it's finally over. It's finally over. Well, here we are, and it's right around the corner.
0: Yeah, we're almost just 3 months away, so that's not far, and you know how time goes. It'll be here quickly. But a lot to do before them, including the Nailers tonight, folks. Get out to one of the watch parties, either at the Alpha or River City. Go enjoy that. Hopefully the Nailers can steal a game in Florida. Always great to talk to DJ Jackson Murray, the new Ohio State Buckeye, headed over there to play baseball. Wow, what an opportunity that is for him. Andy Brown, the director of special events at Ogilby, joined us, talked a little bit about the backyard barbecue this weekend. Get out there, get your boots, get your galoshes. What are galoshes, by the way?
2: Just rubber rain boots.
0: Oh, do they fit over top your shoes?
2: No, I think galoshes are like knee-high.
0: Fishing boots.
2: You
0: or
2: know
0: something?
2: What? They might be. They might fit over your shoe.
0: I thought galoshes fit over. They're rubbers that fit over your shoes.
2: Yeah, I think they are.
0: So get your galoshes, get your boots, get your umbrella. Get out there tonight. I know we're walking out into some rain here when we leave here, but folks, enjoy the weekend. Don't worry about the weather. Don't let it take you down. Matter of fact, it'll be a good day for a nap. Good day to clean the house, get some stuff done around the house. Jubb, what are you going to do all weekend?
2: Work on some interior stuff. Get some stuff done inside and take advantage of the rain. Take advantage
0: of
2: the
0: absolutely.
2: Rain. Rain's good. Rain is a good thing. We all need rain.
0: Rain at times is a good thing. I hate to see it for these people that are having graduation parties, picnics, festivals, whatever. But it is what it is. Nothing you can do about it. Enjoy it. Have a great weekend, folks. No slider and stack today. And tune in for the Rock and Rock Sports Huddle tomorrow. And also, as Jubb said, one of the best shows on KKX, the Polka Showcase with Rich and Michael Biello and Jeff Gadzik on what time's that, Jubb?
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0: 9 to 11.
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0: Yeah, get a little polka in you for the Memorial Day weekend. It always gets me revved up. I want to start dancing and drinking beer.
2: We're going to end with a little bit of a different track. I don't think you ever heard this, but this is one of your girls, Celine Dion. Her and Anastasia sung Shook Me All Night Long.
0: Boy, that's Celine. That's not Celine Dion.
2: Yes, it is.
0: Oh, wow. I don't like that. I don't like that. I mean, I like the song, but I don't like her singing it.
2: What about Anastasia?
0: Yeah, that's. I mean, it's a great song to get you pumped up, but that's not Celine Dion.
2: I'm not going to go with you. My Heart Will Go On. That's a lovely song. Let's all get tearful. We'll shake you all night long.
0: Give me a quick polka. Give me a quick beer polka.
2: Why?
0: Give me a quick beer polka to get me ready for the Nailers.
2: Why do they play polka?
0: Yeah, I don't know. We will here and get ready. Get your cold beers out. Get your polka shoes on.
2: That's odd.
0: Yeah, polka shoes. Do you have polka shoes? Are there such things as polka shoes?
2: You'll have to ask Michael Biello.
0: Yeah, I don't know, but I like polka music. Just gets me.
2: This really gets me amped up.

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1: Oh my goodness. That's happy. Happiness right there. We've got the blues on the run. 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Get the blues out of here.
0: All right, Pirate of the Watch that continues on Tuesday of next week. Have a great Memorial Day weekend. Go Nailers. Go up there to the backyard barbecue at Ogilby. Enjoy the rest of your weekend. It's going to rain. Stay inside. It's all right. Or don't. Go out there. Put your I almost said sombrero. Put your ponchos on. Put your umbrella up. Get your galoshes on and get out there and enjoy backyard barbecue.
1: One last thing. If you can do something for a veteran or a military person, do that. Buy them breakfast if you see them. Just give them a thank you, a handshake. And if you go to a Memorial Day memorial somewhere around the valley, Post One has a great one at Waterfront on Monday. Try to do that. Don't forget what this weekend's all about.
0: Pirate on the Watchdog. We'll see you back here on Tuesday.

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0: Sports headlines at 5 o'clock, Major League Baseball. Bucks are at the Blue Jays tonight in Toronto. The Reds game with the Cardinals in Cincinnati has been rained out tonight. They'll play a split doubleheader tomorrow at Great American Ballpark. WVU Baseball, they'll take on Arizona State in the semifinals of the Big 12 tournament. We'll talk about that with Brad Howe coming up in about 5 minutes here on the program. The state track and field championships are underway here in Charleston. And in the boys quad A competition, Morgantown and University share the lead at the moment with Hurricane third. This is Metro News, the voice of West Virginia.
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0: And, you know, festival season's back, baby.
1: I hear you. Hey, finally, what do you got going on your show tomorrow morning? Heard on many of these stations, including our flagship 580 WCHS.
0: Well, I told you that the Settlement will be headlining the Brewgrass Festival in Huntington. So we're going to be talking to Colton Settle. He's the lead singer of the Settlement, one of the founders. We talk about what it's like doing your own festival, recording live, being part of the West Virginia music scene. It's electric. You're going to have a great time listening, so tune in here on WCHS, WAJR in Morgantown, WDNE in Elkins, and WKMZ in Clarksburg.
1: All right, sounds good. Aristotle Jones, you the man. Sounds good. West Virginia, we'll do it again next Friday at 5:33. Have a great week.
0: Looking forward to seeing you again next week, Dave.
1: All right, sounds good. All right, we'll take a quick break. We'll come back. We've got this seeding for the West Virginia High School softball tournament. We're also, you know, speaking of high school sports, we've also got the state track and field championships here in Charleston. We'll take a peek at how the team scores are going in all four Mountain State classes. We'll do that when we come back. Stay tuned.
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0: 12 minutes till the hour. We got a lot of stuff going on today. But I did want to run down some of the information about the West Virginia High School softball tournament that'll be taking place in Little Creek Park in South Charleston. It'll begin on Wednesday next week and conclude on Thursday. We now have the tournament seeds. So let's go through this. We'll start with Class Quad A, West Virginia's largest classification, where Cabell Midland is the top seed. There are eight seeds, obviously, in each of the four Mountain State classes. In Quad A, Cabell Midland is the top seed, followed by University, George Washington, Morgantown, Hurricane, Parkersburg South, Washington, and Jefferson. Those are your top eight seeds in Class Quad A. As far as AAA is concerned, John Marshall is the top seed, followed by Winfield, Hoover is the three, Point Pleasant the four seed, Kaiser, Pikeview, Brook, RCB. That's AAA. Once again, the seeds for This Is High School Softball, the tournament in the middle of next week here in South Charleston at Little Creek Park. In AAA, John Marshall, Winfield, Hoover, Point Pleasant, Kaiser, Pikeview, Brook, and RCB. In AA, Logan is the number one seed, followed by Petersburg, Sissonville, and Weir. That's the top four. Five through eight, Oak Hill, Independence, Lincoln, and Midland Trail. Those AA seeds once again. Logan number one, followed by Petersburg, Sissonville, Weir, Oak Glen, Independence, Lincoln, and Midland Trail. And in Class Single A, Wahama at 22-11 on the season. That is the top seed, followed by Sherman, Ritchie County, Wheeling Central, Pendleton County, Mann, Greenbrier West, and East Hardy. Once again, the Class A seeds for the state softball tournament next week, beginning Wednesday in South Charleston. This is Class A, Wahama, Sherman, Ritchie County, Wheeling Central, Pendleton County, Mann, Greenbrier West, and East Hardy. All right, by the way, all this information, the seedings, and all the first-round matchups are available at the website, WVMetroNews.com. Click through to the sports and then dig down into high school sports, and you'll see it. It is all laid out. It got posted right before 3 o'clock this afternoon. Okay, let's talk a little bit about what's going on at the state high school track and field meet here in Charleston this afternoon. It began at noon and runs through tomorrow. We talked a little bit about this, that the prelims for the girls 200 meters in all four classifications began about 20 minutes ago. So that's what's going on. So when you're driving through town, or maybe if you're in traffic and you're looking over into UC Stadium at Lely Field, that's what you're seeing. You're seeing the state track and field meet. And I tell you what, it seems like it's an annual thing that the thing is hampered a little bit by rain, but they're trying to get through it over there right now. Let's take a look at some of the team scores here, and we'll start with the boys' competition. Wahama, always a really good track program in West Virginia. Right now, they've got the lead in Class A, followed by Ritchie County and Tucker County. In boys' AA at the moment, here's another program that really does well in high school track and field here in the Mountain State, Doddridge County. Doddridge County's got a comfortable lead on Williamstown and Lincoln at the moment. Boys' AAA, Kaiser, for the moment, has the lead over Point Pleasant. Winfield is in third. Winfield's a traditional high school track and field power here in the Mountain State. And in Quad A, University High has now bolted into the lead over Huntington and Morgantown. So the Hawks are number one in Quad A. This is boys, followed by the Pony Express of Huntington and the Mohegans of Morgantown High are third. That is the story for the boys' competition. And as I said, this is just a snapshot of what's going on right now at the state track meet. This will continue through tomorrow. Let's get into the girls' competition. In Single A, Wheeling Central leads the way, and Charleston Catholic is running second. Charleston Catholic is expected to be in the running for team titles in Single A in both the boys' and the girls' competition. But right now, Wheeling Central Catholic has the lead. Wahama is third. In AA, and this is the girls, Williamstown is number one. They've got a comfortable lead, at least for the moment, over Doddridge County. And Lincoln is also tied for second. In AAA, this is the girls. Greenbrier East has the lead, followed by Hoover, and Bridgeport is a running third. This is in AAA. And finally, in girls' Quad A, Huntington has a comfortable lead, at least for the moment, over Parkersburg and Morgantown. Parkersburg has a one-point lead at the moment over Morgantown High. This is the Quad A girls competition. That'll be continuing through tomorrow. All right. So, moving on. We've got a couple of other things we want to talk about. Major League. Whoa. Here in town, the Dirty Birds are back in town to open up a weekend set against Gastonia. Gastonia took a doubleheader from the Dirty Birds in North Carolina on Wednesday. Yesterday was a travel day for both those teams, so literally the buses chased each other up the road to Charleston yesterday afternoon, and they'll get their weekend series underway here in about 90 minutes. As far as Major League Baseball is concerned, the Reds game scheduled for tonight at home against the St. Louis Cardinals, that game was postponed because of rain. I think they pulled the plug on that game around 2 o'clock this afternoon. So here's the plan. Tomorrow, there will be a day-night doubleheader at Great American Ballpark, and I'll give you the times, the starting times tomorrow. Game one will be the Reds and the Cardinals, and then the regularly scheduled game will go at about 7:15. That'll be your first pitch. As far as tonight for the Pirates, you know, Pirates are on the rubber game of their set with the St. Louis Cardinals yesterday. They're going to try to keep it running north of the border tonight as they take on the Toronto Blue Jays. Bubba Chandler goes to the mound tonight for the Pirates. And, you know, Chandler's got a world of talent, but the problem for Bubba at this point has been just getting the ball over the plate. Chandler comes into this game tonight with a record of 1-5, and his ERA is just north of 5. You know, you got to wonder how much rope he's going to get if he can't find the plate, but we'll see what happens tonight. And it's going to be interesting also, this is going to be a homecoming of sorts for Spencer Horowitz, who came up in the Blue Jays organization and then was traded. He was, you know, briefly with the Indians for literally a matter of moments before he was flipped to the Pirates. He's had a pretty good season. So he will be going at his organization that he came up in, the Toronto Blue Jays, tonight. First pitch in that game is set for 7:07. Also tonight from the NBA playoffs, we've got the series in the Western Conference Finals switching to San Antonio, where the defending champs, the Oklahoma City Thunder, will be taking on the San Antonio Spurs. We'll take a break and wrap it up for the day.
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0: All right, folks, that's going to do it for the show today. We thank you so much for listening. Stay tuned for the news at the top of the hour. Sports Lines on the other side. My name's Dave Weekly. We have got a best of coming Monday, Memorial Day. We'll be right back with a new show on Tuesday, beginning at 3:06, right here on Metro News, the voice of West Virginia.
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2: 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Marsh.
3: And this is Trooper Goodman with the West Virginia State Police.
2: When working traffic across West Virginia, responding to crashes involving death or injury is the toughest part of our job.
3: Around here, we're experts at survival, so we know the importance of buckling up.
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